never underestimate how a 5-second interaction can completely rewrite somebody else's day. Hey, I'm Lori. A quick text to check on a friend, a heartfelt thank you to a cashier, or even a shared laugh can change everything. That's what hope feels like. So let's put a little of that out there today.

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1: 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You know, God has blessed me with this job, even though it seems over my head. It just reminds me that He's there for me and He will get me through it.

0: interesting goings on at this aquarium. Here on Hope 107.9, I'm Misty Jordan. A pelican was seen going into an aquarium where they have like the open tank situation, grabbed an octopus, a live octopus, and everybody's like, oh, that octopus is dinner. No, the pier cameras caught that same pelican dropping the octopus back into the ocean, and nobody can figure out what's going on, which I think is painfully clear. Obviously, they're filming Finding Nemo 3 at that aquarium. Duh. Use your heads, people. It's not hard to figure out. Marvin and Nemo and Dory were probably right there. He should have asked for an autograph.
1: Accurate precious metals.
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3: 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Had no one to leave it to.
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6: 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And

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This is Hope 1079. How about some brand new music from Tarian? The song is called You Remain, and it's on Hope 1079. Thanks for being here.

0: Have you ever looked in the mirror and been so dismayed at what was staring back at you? This is Hope 1079, the Misty. And I'm not just talking about when you're getting your hair cut. What is it with those mirrors, by the way? Like, literally never looked worse than I do in those mirrors. But I struggle with severe insecurity over my appearance. And it's all I'm able to see. The things that I perceive are wrong, the things that make me feel bad about myself. What I do not see and what you can't see in that reflection, it's never going to show you the lives that you've touched. It's never going to show you the people that you have loved really well. The memories that you've made that are so special to others. Maybe the lives that you've saved. It's never going to show you all that. You are literally this amazing book of beautiful moments and feelings. And there is no mirror in the world that is going to accurately reflect that back to you. Where you're going to find that is in the truth of who God says that you are. So next time you're like looking at yourself and going, don't like that. No, you are a work of art, my friend.
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4: We're going to move from mostly sunny to partly sunny skies during our evening commute, and we're going to see temperatures drop close to 50 degrees around midnight, and we're going to expect sunshine on Tuesday with a high of 71 in the Willamette Valley Weather Center. I'm Robert Proud.

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I'm Misty Jordan here on Hope 107.9. All you have to do is put a Hope window sticker on your car. 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You can pick one up at any Abby's Pizza. You could also win dinner for the whole family at Abby's Pizza just for being a Hope Squad member.

You're on Hope 107.9. There is some nostalgia, something coming back. And I'm telling you right now, my generation is psyched. We have so many good memories tied to this, and I'm hoping other people will be able to make good memories going forward. I'll tell you all about it in five. First, Andrew Rip and Jericho on Hope 107.9.

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1: You guys, I listen to you every day. I work at a daycare. I have the radio on for the kids at nap time. It's the station that I always put on, that always listens.

0: We lost it almost a decade ago, but it's coming back. And Gen X, I'm telling you right now, we are screaming on the inside. Here on Hope 107.9, I'm Misty Jordan. Toys R Us, they're going to be opening 120 new stores, the biggest expansion that they've had in years. They're under new management. They want to put these new brick and mortar stores in high traffic areas. They're going to be smaller than the old Toys R Us stores were, apparently. And that kind of makes me sad. I cannot tell you the joy it was to walk into a Toys R Us as a kid. There was like this kind of maze going in, and it had games and smaller toys. And then you made your way to the main store, and it was just, oh, it was a sight to behold. I can still vividly remember the Cabbage Patch doll section. I remember the bikes. I remember the pound puppies. Oh, it was heaven. And while obviously the toys that are going to be included now, not quite a thing for my generation, I'm hoping it's going to enable an entire new generation of kids to just have those special memories, make those special memories that we were able to make when I was young.
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5: We'll see increasing cloud cover between now and twilight, with temperatures close to 50 degrees around midnight. Highs tomorrow will be a partly to mostly sunny 71. In the Willamette Valley Weather Center, I'm Robert Prout.

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If there is a Phil Wickham fan in the house, maybe his new book would be a good stocking stuffer or Christmas present. It's crazy to think we're already at that point of the year. A Misty on Hope 107.9 is called Everyday Hallelujah. Anywhere you buy books, you can find it. And I've read it. It's pretty good. Here's Phil Wickham now with This Is Our God.

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1: You know, not everybody we see is wearing a label of some sort. Like, there's no closed captioning on people. My name is Misty, and that's why it's so important to be kind in everything that you do, with every word you say, with every action. Just show people kindness. 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
1: 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The peace that I get when I think about God.

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9: Between now and midnight, we'll see increasing cloud cover and temperatures drop to about 50 degrees with an overnight low in the mid-40s. Partly to mostly sunny skies are expected Tuesday with a high in the pleasant low 70s in the Willamette Valley Weather Center. I'm Robert Prout.

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0: Albany.
1: Hey, this is Brandon. A little reminder for you and for me. When you feel like the world's falling apart, you look at the news and stuff, check out Lamentations 3. Because Jeremiah is watching everything fall apart, but he says, "Yet I call this to mind, and therefore I have hope. Because of the Lord's great love, we are not consumed. His compassions never fail." Choose

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9: We're looking back on a fabulous Monday. Sunshine will repeat each day through the rest of the week. Overnight lows are going to be a partly cloudy 45. Highs tomorrow, a partly to mostly sunny 71. In the Willamette Valley Weather Center, I'm Robert Pratt.

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9: Between now and midnight, we'll see increasing cloud cover and temperatures drop to about 50 degrees with an overnight low in the mid-40s. Partly to mostly sunny skies are expected Tuesday with a high in the pleasant low 70s in the Willamette Valley Weather Center. I'm Robert Pratt.

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4: I made a prayer. I said, God, I'm going to outlove and outserve my bride, even if she never reciprocates. Because I'm a Christian man. I'm modeling Jesus Christ.
5: That's Jim Ramos, and Jim and his wife Shanna are with us today on Focus on the Family with Jim Daly. They're going to be talking about the benefits to both spouses when a husband is intentional in marriage. Thanks for joining us. I'm John Fuller.
6: Well, let's start with, I hope Jean is not listening today, my wife. This is one of those shows where if she hears this, I'm in trouble.
7: I'll just make sure I send it to her.
6: But she would be cheering us on today, saying, yes, an engaged husband, an engaged father. This is what we need in our homes today. And I certainly try to be. I'm being a little facetious. Mm-hmm. But, you know, there are times when I probably did not meet the standard. Mm-hmm. But I want you to meet the standard. And that's what we're going to talk about today, how husbands can step up and be the husbands and the fathers they need to be in the home. That right there already goes, oh, I don't want this. Turn the station, turn it off, the podcast, whatever it might be. But stick with us, because we're going to have some great information from our guests today to talk about that with their book, Dialed In, Reaching Your Full Capacity as a Man. We like a challenge, a man of God, actually. And we're going to talk about how you can get there.
5: Mm-hmm. And Jim and Shannon have been here at Focus via our crazy little thing called Marriage Podcast with Greg and Aaron Smalley. So we're glad that you had that opportunity to get introduced to our audience, but we're glad you're here for this show. Jim is an author and is the founder of Men in the Arena, which is a terrific ministry. He's got the book you've mentioned, Jim, and we thought it'd be good to have Shanna here as we talk specifically about marriage.
6: Representing all women. Yeah. Thank you.
7: Defending myself.
6: Yeah, it's great to have you guys. Yeah, defending yourself and all women. But it's good to have you both.
4: Appreciate it. We appreciate it. It's an honor.
6: So let me ask you, we'll start here. The first year of your marriage. That's what everybody wants to hear about, right? Let's go back, but you wrote the book, not me. So the first year of your marriage was not particularly easy, right? You were learning some things. How would you describe it?
7: It was rough. You know, you walk into marriage thinking that you're marrying your dream guy. And it was not that scenario at all.
6: Well, what, so, I mean, to give us, you wrote the book, give us those, what was going on so people can go, oh yeah, that's us, or that was us. So what were some of the things that were happening that were so disappointing?
7: I think for him, I didn't cook. I never really learned how to cook. I think that was a big one, not being able to use towels because they were decorative, you know, just all the girl things. And just the lack of communication and then the unhealthy form of communication.
6: So did you guys kind of go at it, fight, you know, and verbally going after each other? And
7: very much so.
6: Yeah.
4: We're very similar in personality types.
6: Okay.
4: And
6: describe
4: so
6: that.
4: I'm a choleric sanguine and she's a melancholic choleric. And so that choleric box is what drew us together.
6: And describe that for those that don't know
4: The choleric box would be, I think Gary Smalley called that the lion. That's the natural leader, bold, demonstrative, vocal. And so that's how we communicated. And we just did not communicate early on what we expected from each other in marriage. And so I was a cook through high school and college. She assumed I'd cook in the marriage. And I thought
6: Sounds
4: she
6: good.
4: Was, yeah.
7: Sounded
4: just didn't
7: good
4: work out
7: me.
4: That way.
6: And so, but you got married thinking she'd do all that stuff and I'll do this stuff. I'll be provider, protector. Was that kind of your formula?
4: I don't know what it was. I was coaching football and I was in ministry and I just thought she would serve me and meet all my needs. And I didn't realize, even while in ministry, how backwards and how contrary to scripture that was. and how immature I was through that process.
6: So you got home like that after the honeymoon. Did you come home that night after your big, you know, coaching job, and you sat at the table and you both looked at each other and said, what are we doing? Who's cooking?
4: What happened was we walked into the house and I said, what's for dinner? She said, I don't cook. I said, well, I'm going to go take a shower. She said, don't use the towels on the handrail. Use your old college towels because those are decorative. And you can't use the pillows on the bed or the duvet cover. I didn't even know what a duvet cover was.
6: Let alone spell it.
4: Yeah, I still don't. And who did I marry?
6: Wow, yeah, that sounds like a rough start.
7: Yeah.
6: Some of those things would have normally been talked about ahead of time a little bit.
7: Correct. And you would have thought that they were, especially with him being in ministry. So I think we just kind of walked in a little blind.
6: Now, there was an epiphany. So the people that are going, oh, yeah, that was us. Mm-hmm. There was that epiphany where you decided there had to be a better way. Who came up with that first idea of this isn't working?
7: Jim did.
4: I was at a men's conference, Promise Keepers Conference.
6: How long had you been married?
4: 2 years.
6: 2 years in, okay.
4: And I'm sitting at the conference. I'm hearing a guy scream from the pulpit, you got to outlove and outserve your wife. And I was sitting there going, man, this guy's just saying the same thing over and over. And about halfway through, God spoke to my heart. And I turned to the guy next to me. I said, God just spoke to me. What'd he say? I need to outlove and outserve my wife. And so I went home and I made a public declaration in front of the church. I was going to do that. I didn't know what that looked like, but I started making her coffee every morning. You know, we were raising kids, and I've done that ever since. That's kind of it's my reminder to do that for her. And it changed our marriage, and she can tell you about how it changed for her, but
7: yeah,
4: changed our marriage.
6: Yeah, well, tell me. I mean, those first days of that difference, did you notice it, or you thought he was playing a game?
7: No, I mean, we're not game players. That's not who we are. So, I mean, it for me meant so much because that meant that I was valued.
6: You felt it?
7: Yes.
6: Right from the beginning.
7: Yeah, I mean,
6: it's like, wow.
7: Because it was such a contrast to what we had been living.
6: Okay.
7: And unbeknownst to us, years later, we would find out that my love language was acts of service.
6: So that fit.
7: Yes.
6: So you touched on it accidentally.
4: The Holy Spirit.
6: Yeah.
4: That's all I can say. It was a miracle. And
6: that's
4: I didn't
6: good.
4: Realize that that was her love language. And so now I know that she needs me to be Christ to her.
6: So that's a good epiphany 2 years in. Some couples, it may be 10 years, 20 years, and they still haven't had that kind of epiphany. They just kind of grind each other on the edges, but they're in for the marriage. They're not going to divorce. And, you know, maybe this is going to be the epiphany. Maybe we need to do something differently. So you want to look at that and take that assessment. Jim, let me ask you, you kind of in the book, you described the difference between maleness and masculinity. I don't know that I could do that. I would think they're kind of the same.
4: Yeah, I think toxic masculinity is oxymoronic. So if you look up the definition of masculinity in Oxford Dictionary, it's the qualities and characteristics that make up a man. And so based on that definition, which is a secular definition, we don't have toxicity. Toxicity comes from males who refuse to raise their families. They defer the leadership to another man, or they defer the leadership to social media. Males do not accept the responsibilities that God has given them. But men, when they walk in their masculine gift, they step up. A man who knows Jesus Christ, he steps up, he loves his bride, he serves her, he leads the family, he understands the bent of his children, and he raises them up along with his wife accordingly. So there, I think that males are born, but men are made.
6: Yeah. No, I like that definition. I think, unfortunately, the culture, especially of the era, probably the last 20 years, you know, we've leaned as a culture to raise up tenderness and kind of gentleness, not necessarily follow me, I will take this hill, and we together will die on this hill. I mean, that scene is like, oh, that's a little strong. Do you know what I'm saying?
4: Yeah, I mean, if you look at the definition of meek in the Bible, it's a stallion bridled.
6: Right.
4: So I still get to be a stallion. But I'm right, babe?
7: Yeah.
4: Okay, just checking.
6: See, that was a good example of how to do it, man. Thank you for listening to Focus on the Family.
4: You know, I'm a stallion that's bridled by the Holy Spirit.
6: Yeah.
4: And that's there's strength under
6: direction.
4: Direction.
6: Yeah, yes. I like that.
4: Yes.
6: That's good. Shannon, let me ask you, do you think men need to understand better the difference between the communication between men and women.
4: This is absolutely what Gary Smalley built his career on.
7: Yes, yeah. Yeah. Absolutely, because we do speak completely differently. Like, I can say something and I know what I mean, and he hears something completely different.
4: Yeah.
7: So, and every marriage is different. So you and Gene communicate differently than Jim and I would communicate. The way we communicate, most people would not enjoy each other or being married.
6: Yeah, and it's good news that you're able to overcome those things. That's a wonderful testimony too, that you can be, mm-hmm. you know, in a bad spot, but there's hope for everybody, which is what we're hoping people will hear today. So if they're in a bad spot, they can contact us. Mm-hmm. We have caring Christian counselors. We've got a marriage assessment that Greg Smalley and the team put together, and it's really good stuff. Mm-hmm. And that's what people need to think about with Focus. It's just a treasure trove of content to help people do life better. And you're a part of that. In that regard, though, that communication, you know, I'm thinking back to early marriage issues. There's an assumption, I think, many wives will make that we get it, that we understand what you're thinking. We don't. No. We can't figure that out. I think to help men, if we're putting it in that category, it's really helpful for wives to just tell us what you expect.
7: Yes.
6: And not to diminish our grade because we had to ask you to tell us.
7: Correct. And I think how we tell you, it needs to come across that it's your idea for the most part. And so that art of communication, I'm still learning.
6: That could be really hard, though. I don't, you know, that's one maybe we need to grow up a little bit on the guy side and celebrate your idea. But I get what your point is. Sometimes it goes better if it's the other person's idea. I think that can work both ways.
7: Well, and just bringing it around, like, instead of you, it needs to be more of a conversation. Like just this last year when I had my shoulder surgery, I will probably never get that kind of time off of work again. Mm-hmm. And

0: 3 weeks off to spend time together building our marriage.
1: Wow.
0: Will you pray about that? And she, the question, she asked a question. She didn't say you need to or you should.
1: Yeah.
0: She put it in my court and I called her back instantly. I'm in, because it was my call and she let me reason with it through my own processes. It was actually masterful.
1: Yeah, and that's a good thing to do. I mean, and again, that works both ways, I think. Mm-hmm. You know, Jesus kind of modeled that for us, didn't he? Mm-hmm. Ask questions. Yep. And that can move hearts.
2: Yes.
1: You know, especially when the person's giving you the answer right away.
0: Oh yeah, it's easy.
1: And then that inclusiveness, it feels like, yeah, that's the ooh, look what I get to do to shine for my bride. We do like that. Yeah. We're a little bit of a peacock mentality, you know, look at the feathers, yeah. Right?
2: Yes.
1: So it's always fun. Jim, men are called to be peacemakers. I don't know that I would see that in myself. I can be an agitator. I just did that last night. My boys were at the house, and we were going on about something, Gene and I, and it was putting my clothes away. Here's a good confession.
0: Oh,
1: and you know,
0: there.
1: And so I, you know, they're out on the couch and we have company coming the next day today. And I, you know, I needed to get the clothes up, but I kept like needling Jean, just ribbing her. And I was just doing it for fun. And Trent, my oldest, is going, pull up, pull up, pull up. He was already, he was like locked in. And yeah. I mean, I'm going, am I going? Yeah, just be quiet, Dad. And I went, okay. And Jean started laughing. And it was just one of those things. But some of that is learned behavior, right? Where if you come from a home where you had siblings and you teased each other, which I did, that's kind of what you did. You know, it's kind of sport.
2: Yeah.
1: But that can be damaging, can it?
2: Mm-hmm. Yes. Especially your spouse's upbringing.
1: Yeah.
2: I mean, it may not have been sport for them. It may have been more damaging mm-hmm. and hurtful.
1: So how do we bring that peacemaker mentality into that, Jim, as men? How do we become not the agitator, but the peacemaker?
0: There's peacemakers, peace breakers, and peace fakers. So a peace faker just kind of goes with the flow, sweeps it under the table. It's not there. We ignore it. It's going to go away. A peacemaker comes in with a God-honoring solution that will bring a remedy to a given situation. A peace breaker erupts and causes dissension and just comes in like a wrecking ball. That was me. I framed her poorly during the course of our child-rearing years when we're in the stress bubble of life. I framed her as the enemy. I framed her as the crazy one. Oh, the house has to be clean. She's raising three boys plus another one. And so what I did is I brought peace-breaking into the household, and I've had to go back the last 10 years, repent to my adult children, repent to her, and say, she's a phenomenal, she's a warrior, she's faithful. I've had to just go back and fix that because I chose the route of peace breaking as a solution to a problem, and it was wrong.
3: Mm. There's a lot there. You've got to be introspective, and you've got to have an open heart and honesty. Well done, that. Yeah. This is Focus on the Family with Jim Daly, and our guests are Jim and Shanna Ramos, and we're so glad to have them here talking about marriage. Some of the content is from Jim's book, Dialed In, Reaching Your Full Capacity as a Man of God, which is specifically for guys, but we're so glad Shanna's here to help broaden out the conversation as we dial into marriage. Get a copy of the book from us here at the ministry. We've got the details for you at focusonthefamily.com/broadcast.
1: You know, Jim, in that context, that shift can be, you know, you got to be intentional, mm-hmm. I guess. Mm-hmm. You got to wake up every day, okay, I'm going to serve my wife today. How did you do that? How did you keep that moving forward? How did you do it when you didn't feel reciprocal appreciation? Not that Shanna didn't, but I'm just saying in some cases it won't happen. How do you say, okay, she may not be appreciating this, but Lord, I'm doing this for you.
0: I made a prayer. I said, God, I'm going to outlove and outserve my bride, even if she never reciprocates.
3: Hmm.
0: Because I'm a Christian man. I'm modeling Jesus Christ.
1: I like that.
0: And we did not reciprocate.
1: Yeah.
0: We killed him. So for me, it was simple. I'm going to be Jesus to my bride. I'm going to outlove her, and I'm going to outserve her. I'm going to do it all my life. And it does take maintenance for us. Every 10 years, we go in for marriage counseling, whether we need it or not.
1: New battery.
0: Yes. We just do it. We don't want to wait for a crisis. We want to work through that process.
1: Yeah.
0: And she's learning to affirm my love language was words of affirmation. So when I do something to serve her and she goes, that cup of coffee was the best I've ever had, I'm like, yeah. I just want to go make her another cup of coffee.

0: Because I want to please her, right? I want to do justice for her.
1: Well, and it fits with that next question, you know, kind of men, and this has become a joke within marriage, like men are conquerors, and you get married and you stop the pursuit because the conquest is done. You know, I won her heart and affection. We said I do. Mm-hmm. You know, so many guys or wives will write us and say, yeah, my husband told me he loved me once at the altar. And when I asked him about it, it's like, what more do I need to say? I love you. But it's not how it goes, right? It's not a healthy way to describe that. So in that context, how do you overcome the reward of getting married to the woman you love and keeping that flame going? The intentionality is the problem. We are lazy lions.
0: Mm. Yes.
1: And once we feasted on the conquest, it's like, okay, we're done. But that is not good.
0: When God said to leave your father and mother and cleave, that word cleave is the Hebrew word dabak. I don't know if you probably know this. It means four things. It means to impinge, like we're going to impinge upon each other's singleness. It means to adhere to be joined to, but it also means to pursue, overtake, and chase after. And my job, that's my, and the women love hearing that.
1: Shed is smiling ear to ear.
0: That's my job. My job to cleave to her is to make sure I am pursuing her, which she does naturally. She naturally is built that way. I'm a natural conqueror. So God asks me, and God's engine, God's so, it's just, he asks me to do what's not my default.
1: Yeah.
0: He asks me to do the hard thing. Love her, that's not my default. My default is respect. And he asks me to pursue her. That's not my default. My default is conquer. So he asks us, doesn't he always ask us to do the hard thing? He asks us to take the high road.
1: Yeah.
0: And that's what the joy of being a man and unfolding the mystery that is her. I just learned a year and a half ago, she prefers crunchy peanut butter over creamy.
1: Oh, who doesn't?
0: Well, apparently a woman who raises three boys who like creamy peanut butter and sacrificing for the boys. So just a year ago, I learned that. She's a mystery that's unfolding. I want to pursue the mystery that is Shanna.
1: I just want to know, I can go creamy or crunchy. I love it both. So
2: it depends.
1: It's so good. Depends on the day. But Shanna, that must make you feel good. Connected. What do you need as a wife to feel connected?
2: Time.
1: Wow. Okay.
2: Which is tough for people that are in ministry or my job takes me away. But for me, it's time.
1: When you look at that benefit, I mean, you're doing some marriage counseling, I would think, even, you know, ad hoc.
0: Yes.
1: But when you're talking to couples that are struggling, like you did your first couple of years of marriage, how do you, and I'm thinking particularly the men, Jim.
0: Yes.
1: Because the intentionality is what keeps, I sit here and hear all the experts tell great things to do, and I often don't apply them.
0: 100%.
1: And we as men do have an apathy. It's discipline to do these things and do it over and over again to get the right result, to get the smile like Shanna had just given. But I don't know why we struggle with that. So let's knock that down. What, for a guy that isn't able to do it consistently, how do we become more consistent in serving our wives well?
0: I have had so many conversations with couples that are failing in their marriage. The marriage is, there's a certain test I use, and their marriage is devitalized. And I've asked one question to Christian men that's been a game changer, because most people I deal with aren't in need of a professional counselor. They're just needing wisdom and a kick in the pants or whatever. And I asked this question, man, I'm looking at this test here. Are you both Christians? Yes. Wow. Where's Jesus? And I look at the man and I say, are you going to be Jesus in this relationship? And when a man, a Christian man, realizes he's not being Jesus to the one person God has called him to be Jesus to, it can be a game changer. We just need to be Jesus to our spouse.
1: Right. It's just that. Do you know I'm not perfect, Jim?
0: Yeah. Me neither, bro.
1: I just wanted to put that out there.
0: Well, yeah. My wife will attest to that.
1: But I so appreciate the point. And this is what it means to be a convictional Christian.
0: Yes.
1: To live it. And when you live it, it's amazing what the Lord will do through you. Let's talk at the end here about WALKING, the acronym that you use to help guys think this through. Give it to us. What is WALKING?
0: Yeah.
1: It's a rather long word, by the way. I kind of laughed when I saw that. I said, I'm looking for simple. How about WALK?
0: I apologize. I had an argument with the pastor who married us. who had actually left the local church ministry. I'm a big fan of the local church. And we had this big discussion about Christians not needing the local church. And so I went back. And I had to I was 27, and he was in his 40s. So I went back and I thought, okay, what does a Christian look like? A vibrant, dynamic Christian man. And I'm an old youth pastor, so I love acrostics.
1: Yes.
0: So I just came up with this acrostic, walking, based off of the Genesis 5:10, Enoch. Yeah. Enoch, walk with God. And basically, he worships God on a regular basis. A, he approaches God daily in prayer. L, he loves other believers through Christian fellowship. K, he knows the Word of God better than anyone in his family. I'll put that in parentheses. I, he invests his fiscal and physical resources in God's kingdom. N, he nurtures other believers into faith, right? And then G, he gives his life wholeheartedly to the gospel of Jesus Christ, Galatians 6:14, Galatians 2:20, John 12:24. So these seven things, in my opinion, make a disciple a vibrant, dynamic man of God, woman of God.
1: That's really good.
0: Mm-hmm. I think it's pretty good. And it's memorable.
3: It is. Yeah.
1: And Shanna, you're the recipient of this. So, you know, Jim's trying to spark us men that are listening and probably the wives that are listening that they're going to get this book and lay it on their husband's pillow. And what's the benefit?
2: A vitalized relationship, not a devitalized relationship. But it does go both ways. The women have to be willing to work as well.
1: Yeah.
2: And not just the men, because it is a two-way street, for sure.
1: What does that look like, you know, in the relationship for you as the wife? What is that reciprocation? When you feel filled up, you know, we use the love tank language.
2: Yeah.
1: And so when your love tank is full, what does that allow you to do emotionally for Jim?
2: Give him back his love language, words of affirmation. Yeah. Which I am not good at.
1: Really?
2: No.
1: So you've had to learn how to do that, too.
2: Yes.
1: That's your discipline challenge, is how do I say things affirming to Jim?
2: Yeah.
1: What does
2: I'm
1: that
2: not
1: sound like?
2: I'm not a faker, so I can't say, oh, that was great message.
1: When you don't think so. Well, at least she's honest, Jim.
0: She's my greatest coach. Before every sermon, she goes, you better bring it.
4: Yes, ma'am.
1: Wow. No, it's a good challenge.
0: Oh, I love it.
1: She's
0: it
1: like your coach.
0: Yeah. I need her to say that to me.
1: So that's good, though. So you have to be sincere for you to deliver that.
2: Yeah.
1: But that sincerity goes up when you feel loved.
2: Yeah, and the more I do it, the easier it becomes. Mm. It's kind of like a habit. Like, people that need to spend time in their marriage, if it's just 1 hour a week, then just take that 1 hour a week.
1: Yeah.
2: If that's all you've got right now.
1: That's really good. And I think, you know, this message is awesome. And I think, again, we, as human beings, we tend to point to our spouse and say, that's the problem. She's the one or he's the one. Mm-hmm. And all we can do is work on ourselves in the relationship. I remember writing a book, my first book on coming home, and the criticism I got is that, well, Jim Daly's advice is keep your expectations low. You know, I grew up as that orphan kid. I didn't have high expectations about adults in my life, and I think it did give me an understanding of how the world works pretty young.
2: Yeah.
1: And I don't even mean it as a bad thing, but just keep your expectations a little more in reality. And that allows you to experience, I think, a more joyful life when you're not having an expectation of what the other person should do for me.
2: Right.
1: Right?
2: Yeah.
1: And in marriage, it's critical.
2: Yeah.
1: And I don't always do it well. I know Gene's watching. So I had to throw that caveat in. Like, oh, yeah, you're a top of the mountain guy. But it's our target. So this has been great. Thank you so much for being with us.
2: Thank you.
1: This is flying by.
2: Huge honor.
1: Yeah. And I hope you've been equipped to strengthen your marriage. That's the goal. If you found it helpful, share this episode with your spouse, and you can find it at our website or at the Focus on the Family app. And if you're a husband who wants more insights into stepping up in your marriage and in other areas of your life, get a copy of Jim's book, Dialed In, Reaching Your Full Capacity as a Man of God. 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He said his job requires him to spend weeks at a time away from his family, and he and his wife listened to the program to get advice for building up their marriage. so they can talk about it together on the phone. 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
12: We're looking back on a fabulous Monday. Sunshine will repeat each day through the rest of the week. Overnight lows are going to be a partly cloudy 45. Highs tomorrow, a partly to mostly sunny 71. In the Willamette Valley Weather Center, I'm Robert Kraft.
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0: Did you know it's possible to turn the blessings of God into burdens? The religious leaders in Jesus' day were particularly good at this with all their rules and regulations. So how can we avoid such burdens and embrace God's blessing? We'll consider that question today on Truth for Life. Alistair Begg examines the controversial teaching of Jesus that provoked the Pharisees and continues to provoke legalists today.
1: Mark chapter 2, we'll read from verse 18. Now John's disciples and the Pharisees were fasting. Some people came and asked Jesus, "How is it that John's disciples and the disciples of the Pharisees are fasting, but yours are not?" Jesus answered, "How can the guests of the bridegroom fast while he's with them? They cannot, so long as they have him with them. But the time will come when the bridegroom will be taken from them, and on that day they will fast. No one sews a patch of unshrunk cloth on an old garment. If he does, the new piece will pull away from the old, making the tear worse. And no one pours new wine into old wineskins. If he does, the wine will burst the skins, and both the wine and the wineskins will be ruined. No, he pours new wine into new wineskins." One Sabbath, Jesus was going through the cornfields, and as his disciples walked along, they began to pick some ears of corn. The Pharisees said to him, "Look, why are they doing what is unlawful on the Sabbath?" He answered, "Have you never read what David did when he and his companions were hungry and in need? In the days of Abiathar, the high priest, he entered the house of God and ate the consecrated bread, which is lawful only for priests to eat. And he also gave some to his companions." Then he said to them, "The Sabbath was made for man, not man for the Sabbath. So the Son of Man is Lord even of the Sabbath." Another time he went into the synagogue, and a man with a shriveled hand was there. Some of them were looking for a reason to accuse Jesus, so they watched him closely to see if he would heal him on the Sabbath. Jesus said to the man with the shriveled hand, "Stand up in front of everyone." Then Jesus asked them, "Which is lawful on the Sabbath, to do good or to do evil, to save life or to kill?" But they remained silent. He looked round at them in anger and, deeply distressed at their stubborn hearts, said to the man, "Stretch out your hand." He stretched it out, and his hand was completely restored. Then the Pharisees went out and began to plot with the Herodians how they might kill Jesus. Thanks be to God for his word. And our prayer before we turn to the Bible: speak, Lord, as we wait upon you, so that beyond the voice of a mere man, we may actually hear from you, the living God, as a result of your word coming home to our minds. And we ask this in Christ's name. Amen. Jesus was not an establishment figure. The fact that he may be regarded as such today is as a result of all kinds of ideas and notions. But those ideas and notions are challenged by the teaching of the Bible itself as it introduces us to the Lord Jesus Christ. Jesus, along with his followers, spent the larger part of his 3 years of earthly ministry in dialogue, indeed in conflict, with the religious authorities of his time. And when you read the gospel records, it is clear that in bringing the message which he brought of the kingdom of God breaking in upon time, the call to repentance and to faith, he was challenging very straightforwardly and very forcibly the man-made traditions of the religious leaders of the day. And as we have begun to study Mark's gospel, we realize just why it is that Jesus has been described by some as Christ the controversialist. Christ the controversialist. That actually was the title of a book written by John Stott, published back in 1970. And as he introduces one of the chapters, he writes as follows: "The popular image of Christ as gentle Jesus, meek and mild, simply will not do. It is a false image. To be sure, he was full of love, compassion, and tenderness, But he was also uninhibited in exposing error and denouncing sin, especially hypocrisy. Christ was a controversialist, and the gospel writers portray him as such. Now, those of us who lived through the 60s, if we have any perception at all, even if we were not involved in it, we will know that we lived through a peculiar era for all sorts of reasons. This was the era of experimentation in issues of sexuality, in freedoms of expression, in terms of drugs, and the notion of love that was unbounded by any constraints at all. Indeed, there was much to alarm in the 60s. But some of us recall that it was in the midst of that peculiar decade that we either were part of or we were confronted by what was referred to as the Jesus Movement. The Jesus Movement. And from the west coast of America, where there were long-haired, barefooted creatures gathering to sing new worship songs on the beaches, all the way across the nation and out and across the Atlantic Ocean and into the United Kingdom, where some of us were gathering in public squares to celebrate the Festival of Light, when we were marching through the streets of London from Trafalgar Square to Hyde Park so that we could stand in Hyde Park and declare that in Jesus there is life and there is light. And some of us stood amazed at the fact that those who were on the stage, who were our leaders, who were the Christian pop singers of the time, found themselves not only followed by others of us who were younger and with them, but also opposed by those who hated this story of Jesus. And I remember memorably one of the singers standing playing his guitar, and as he sang a line, then he would move to the side one way and then move to the side the other way. This was not a form of dancing. He was avoiding the eggs and the tomatoes. And they were coming at him from, at that point, the homosexual lobby, who said, "Do not come here with a story of Jesus, with a story of light and of life. We are opposed to all you have to say." And here we are today, all these years later, and we have discovered, some of us, to our great benefit, that when we turned on and we tuned in and we dropped out, in relationship to Jesus, it was a whole new discovery. I met somebody just yesterday. She was wearing a t-shirt. It reminded me of this because that was what it said on her t-shirt. It said, "Turn on, tune in, drop out." And I said, "So you lived in the 60s, did you?" And she said, "What?" I said, "Well, you don't think somebody invented that in the first decade of the 21st century, do you?" She said, "I didn't know." I said, "Well, no, that's it." I said, that's the 60s. You should have been there." And some of you were turned on to Christ. You tuned into the Bible. And you dropped out of a lifestyle of sexual promiscuity and drug addiction into the liberating bondage of Jesus Christ as Lord. And today you're in absolutely no doubt that Christ is a controversial figure, that he has not come to prop up the religious establishment, that he is not here in the sight of that which is man-made and organized and palatable and easily absorbed. But as then, so now, from the pages of Scripture, Christ, as it were, moves up and down the high streets of our cities, in and out of the rural areas of our country, and says, "I am the resurrection and the life, and whoever believes in me will live, and whosoever believes in me will actually never die." And men and women are forced to somehow deal with a succession of controversial statements. And in this little section that we read this morning, and we'll only get to part of it, I say that for your encouragement, all of the promise and prospect that was in Jesus is described here in terms of a newness that just bursts through the old wineskins that had been so quickly and easily rendered obsolete. And to the extent that we enjoyed something of that kind of movement in the 60s, we might ask Jesus to come and begin another movement in this millennium. How we need Jesus to come. We don't need any more political movements. Those of you who are all exercised about that again, you know, I'm forced to say to you, have I been with you so long and still you do not understand? Here we go again. The same old stuff. New names, new faces, new targets, same old agenda. Look in your Bible and see what Jesus did. Is there a moral component to faith in Christ? Yes. Is there a political dimension to it? Yes. Is it the issue? 1,000 times no. And what Jesus was confronting here was not ultimately the morality of the people whom he addressed, but it was the theology of the people that he addressed. What he was confronting here and what was so controversial was his view of the nature and character of God. Jesus steps onto the stage of human history and he says, this is how God may be known. This is how God provides forgiveness. This is the only way that he may be known. And this is the only way in which he provides forgiveness. And the people who were opposed to him from the side of organized religion absolutely were opposed to the idea. And so in his words and in his works, that is his miracles, his signs, Jesus, as you read the first two chapters of Mark, is seen to be challenging the power and the authority of the religious leadership. Let me just point that out to you without going out of chapter 2. Look at how you have this conflict that is beginning to build. Verse 7 of chapter 2, the context is the healing of the man who was paralyzed. And the teachers of the law were sitting there, Mark says, thinking to themselves, why does this fellow talk like that? He's blaspheming. Who does he think he is? That's essentially the question. It's a good question. It's a question that many are asking today. If they think at all, who does this person think he is? Who is Jesus? Just another political figure? Just another great teacher? Just another religious guru? Who does he think he is? He actually believes he can forgive sin? He can give me a fresh start? A brand new heart? Cleanse me from every record of my past? Set me on my feet? Who does this fellow think he is? Verse 16, why does he eat with tax collectors and sinners? The Pharisees saw him eating with the, quote, sinners and the tax collectors. And they said to the disciples, why does he eat with tax collectors and sinners? Jesus is going to have to tell them, who do you think I'm going to eat with? You? Not only are you boring, but you're wrong. I didn't come to put a religious club together with people like you that look like you've been eating those horrible pickles that they give you with every sandwich here in America. No, he said, I didn't come for that. I actually came to call sinners. I love the chance to speak to Levi and all of his friends. That's why I came. Thirdly, verse 18. Now John's disciples and the Pharisees were fasting. And some people came and asked Jesus, how is it that John's disciples and the disciples of the Pharisees are fasting and yours are not? And then verse 24, they saw the disciples walking along. They began to pick some ears of corn, which from a Pharisaical perspective was regarded as a breaking of the Sabbath. It was one of the many, many laws that they had attached to the law of God. And the Pharisees said to Jesus, look, why are the disciples doing what is unlawful on the Sabbath? You see this kind of dialogue, this conflict that is there. And then in the next chapter, in chapter 3 and in verse 4, it's Jesus' turn to ask a question now. And he says to them, well, you seem to be the ones who know what you should be doing and what you shouldn't be doing. Since you're such geniuses at that, let me ask you a question. Which is lawful on the Sabbath? To do good or to do evil? To save life or to kill? And they remained silent. Why? Because he had them. He had them. It was like a great closing argument in terms of the prosecuting attorney. Nothing could be said. Now, in each of these incidents, and we're only going to be able to look at the first of the three of them this morning, in each of these, what Jesus, Christ the controversialist, if you like, is exposing is essentially the Pharisees' unique ability to turn blessings into burdens, to take things which God has given to us richly to enjoy and for our benefit, and to make them a wearisome burden on the backs of people. We'll see that particularly when we come to the Sabbath next time. Here, God has provided the Sabbath principle in order that there might be rest, in order that there might be enjoyment, in order that there might be all of the benefits that attach to it. And the Pharisees come along and say, no, we don't want you to be blessed as much as we would like you to be burdened. And so the three incidents are as follows. Incident number one, verse 18 and following, which emerges because the disciples are apparently failing to do what they should. Incident number two, which begins in verse 23, is on account of the fact that the disciples are apparently doing what they shouldn't. And then incident number three is when Jesus, of course, says, well, let's just try and sort this whole thing out. So here we are in verse 18. Now, John's disciples and the Pharisees were fasting, and some people came and asked Jesus, how is it that John's disciples and the disciples of the Pharisees are fasting, but yours are not? Just in case we don't know what this is, to fast was simply to forego food for a period of time, either as an expression of abasement, perhaps as an indication of sorrow, sometimes as a recognition of God's intervention, and so on. The fasting that was taking place here was taking place from two camps. One, the Pharisees, those who were the pupils of the Pharisees, those who would have been as orthodox as they possibly could be, they were obviously fasting. And then we're told that the disciples of John the Baptist, they were fasting. Now, whether they were both fasting for the same reasons or not, it isn't possible for us to say, although I think it's unlikely. It's possible that the disciples of John were fasting because John had been taken into prison, and they were perhaps fasting, asking God to intervene. We can't say that with authority because Mark does not set this in a time frame. It may also be simply that they became fasters, if you like, because of the austerity of John the Baptist. John the Baptist was an austere character. He was an unusual character. He wore an interesting garb. He had an interesting health food diet. And it's not difficult to see that somebody who would go down into these remote regions of the wilderness and send out such a striking message and call people to be his followers would not actually say to them, and if you're really going to take this repentance stuff seriously, if you're really going to take following me seriously, then I suggest that you do this. It will, you know, do your soul good. And of course, it will help you with your health food diet as well. And you will know today that some people in the secular world have discovered fasting. They went into the Bible and they said, wow, look at this. If you stop eating, you might lose weight. What a genius idea. And here they're able to interweave all these kinds of notions. And the issue was this. The people are looking around. They see the Pharisees' disciples fasting. The disciples of John fasting. The disciples of Jesus partying. True? That can't possibly be right. If a person's going to be accepted with God, there's so many things he has to do. And we, the Pharisees, the organizers of religion, the custodians of that which is external and orthodox, we know what they should be doing, and your boys aren't doing it. And we want to know why. You see, the Pharisees were legalists. What that means is they believed that they could put themselves in a right standing with God as a result of what they did. Jesus was coming to say, you can't ever put yourself in a right standing with God as a result of what you do. He was coming to say, the issue is not what you're doing, but the issue is what I have done, or what I am about to do. And on the strength of what I am about to do in making an atoning sacrifice for sin, there will then be forgiveness and a place with God. Every other attempt to make ourselves acceptable to God as a result of our own endeavors is ultimately a worthless task. It doesn't stop people from trying it, does it? And there is nothing that infuriates a legalist more than people who don't obey their rules. So this would tick them off. Why don't your disciples fast? Now, if you think about this in Luke 18, and I'll only give you this one, I might give you two cross references, but this is just one. Luke chapter 18, if you turn forward one book, let's just set this in context because I think this is helpful. And the context is absolutely crucial. Verse 9, of Luke chapter 18. To some who were confident of their own righteousness. Okay, their own righteousness. In other words, a righteousness that they themselves created, established, maintained by what they did or didn't do. To some who were confident of their own righteousness, we're either going to stand before God on the basis of our own righteousness, or we're going to stand before God on the basis of the righteousness of another. These folks were confident in their own righteousness. And as a result, notice, they looked down on everybody else. There's only one place in the whole of the Old Testament where fasting is demanded. And that's recorded in Leviticus chapter 16 in relationship to the Day of Atonement. Fasting appears all over the place for all kinds of reasons, good. But in terms of God actually saying, this is what I want you to do, it only comes there in relationship to the Day of Atonement. You see, the issue here is not fasting per se. It is that fasting represents the way in which the Pharisees, with their systematized, organized religion, believed that they could be and would be accepted by God. So as long as they kept doing all these things meticulously, then God would be pleased to look on them with favor. And so in answering the question, Jesus absolutely disarms the questioners. Why are they not fasting? Jesus answered, how can the guests of the bridegroom fast while he is with them? In other words, you don't fast at a wedding, he says. My wife and I were at a wedding yesterday. We went to the reception. It was a wonderful meal. No time for fasting. It was fantastic. It would have been highly inappropriate, wouldn't it? And if the father of the bride had said, you know, I hope you enjoy these Ritz crackers and help yourself to a second glass of water, people would have said, what kind of party is this? And justifiably so, which is what Jesus is saying.
0: You're listening to Truth for Life. That is Alistair Begg with a message he's titled, Christ the Controversialist. We'll hear the conclusion tomorrow. What comes to mind when you hear the word worship? I think for many of us, it's the music we sing together on Sunday morning before the sermon. But what if true worship is more than that? That's the topic of a book we're recommending today, titled Stand in Awe: How Reverence Transforms Our Worship and Our Lives. 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I'm Bob Lapine. We're glad you've joined us today to study God's Word together. Do you believe that a good God will reward nice people if they try their hardest? That's a popular assumption. Tomorrow we'll learn why this notion is totally incompatible with the death of Jesus on the cross. The Bible teaching of Alistair Begg is furnished by Truth for Life, where the learning is for living.

0: David. On the night you fall in all the pieces, you can bring your lonely heart to Jesus. What if I told you that I believe it?
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2: Feeling anxious? Find something that makes your jaw drop. Hi, I'm Tammy. New research has found that the experience of awe is a powerful path to better physical and mental health. That song that gives you goosebumps, the joy you feel when you witness an extraordinary act of kindness. Our God has surrounded us with vast and beautiful things that inspire awe in us. We just have to remember to look for them and take some time to appreciate them.

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8: Between now and midnight, we'll see increasing cloud cover and temperatures drop to about 50 degrees with an overnight low in the mid-40s. Partly to mostly sunny skies are expected Tuesday with a high in the pleasant low 70s in the Willamette Valley Weather Center. I'm Robert Pratt.

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2: I found hope on Mary's Peak. Hey, it's Tammy. It was a cloudy day in the valley, but as I drove along the windy road to the top of Mary's Peak, I eventually found myself above the clouds where it was a beautiful sunny day. It was a good reminder that even when life feels gray, hope means remembering that the sun is still shining just beyond what we can see.

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1: Jesus was talking to some nervous people, some worried people, because humans tend to be that way. 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I love that. 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He points at a bird. Would you look at them? 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
1: Jesus was talking to some nervous people, some worried people, because humans tend to be that way, maybe you too. 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
1: It's always on in my office. 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
1: You know, today is not just like any other day. 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How often do you catch yourself saying, oh, same old, when somebody asks you about your day? 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A fresh day full of new opportunities to show the love of Jesus to other people. 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
1: Jesus was talking to some nervous people, some worried people, because humans tend to be that way. 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They don't sow or reap. They have no storeroom or barn, yet God feeds them. I love that. He could have pointed at a chart or a spreadsheet and been like, see how in the past God has provided, you know, just as much as you need and all this for something. But he doesn't point at a spreadsheet. He points at a bird. Would you look at them? 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

0: On the night you're falling all to pieces, you can bring your lonely heart to Jesus. What if I told you that I believe it?
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1: Jesus was talking to some nervous people, some worried people, because humans tend to be that way. Maybe you too. And he said, consider the ravens. They don't sow or reap. They have no storeroom or barn, yet God feeds them. I love that. He could have pointed at a chart or a spreadsheet and like, see how in the past God has provided, you know, just as much as you need and all this for something. But he doesn't point at a spreadsheet. He points at a bird. Would you look at them? Don't you think God loves you more than them? He takes care of them.
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1: Have you checked your battery recently? 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
1: Jesus was talking to some nervous people, some worried people, because humans tend to be that way. 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I love that. He could have pointed at a chart or a spreadsheet and been like, see how in the past God has provided, you know, just as much as you need and all this for something. 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Would you look at them? 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
1: Jesus was talking to some nervous people, some worried people, because humans tend to be that way. 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They don't sow or reap. They have no storeroom or barn, yet God feeds them. I love that. He could have pointed at a chart or a spreadsheet and been like, see how in the past God has provided, you know, just as much as you need and all this for something. 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Would you look at them? 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

And Brant, just want to remind you of the words of Jesus. He said, in this world, you will have troubles, but be of good cheer. I've overcome the world.

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1: Jesus was talking to some nervous people, some worried people, because humans tend to be that way. Maybe you too. And he said, consider the ravens. They don't sow or reap. They have no storeroom or barn, yet God feeds them. I love that. He could have pointed at a chart or a spreadsheet and like, see how in the past God has provided, you know, just as much as you need and all this for something. But he doesn't point at a spreadsheet. He points at a bird. Would you look at them? Don't you think God loves you more than them? He takes care of them.
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1: Jesus was talking to some nervous people, some worried people, because humans tend to be that way. 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They don't sow or reap. They have no storeroom or barn, yet God feeds them. I love that. He could have pointed at a chart or a spreadsheet and like, see how in the past God has provided, you know, just as much as you need and all this for something. But he doesn't point at a spreadsheet. He points at a bird. Would you look at them? Don't you think God loves you more than them? He takes care of them.
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2: 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Where else can you see snow on a mountain, sand at the coast, and three shades of green before lunchtime? We've mastered the art of layering. We own more reusable grocery bags than we can count. And yes, we still go outside even when it's just misting. It's not perfect. Life here can feel busy and complicated just like anywhere else. But it's beautiful. The people are genuine. And through it all, God is still good. We are grateful to live here, grateful to serve here, grateful to shape hope right here in Oregon. 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
1: Want to know a secret? 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
1: 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I love that. 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
5: 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Today on Focus on the Family with Jim Daly, we're going to have an honest conversation about teen mental health and about how you can help your young adult to navigate things like anxiety and loneliness and more. I'm John Fuller.
3: And I want to say thanks to the viewers and listeners for tipping in and spending time with us today. I think today's topic is going to be relevant to parents who are worried or concerned about where their teens and 20-somethings are at, because this culture is really at their throat, yeah. No matter what it is. It can be too much screen time. It can be, you know, whatever. And we're going to discuss ways to re-engage with your teen and help, particularly today, help your teen girl with issues that she's facing about identity and body consciousness and all those things. And I think it's going to be really important to give parents a peace of mind that you can get through this.
5: Yeah. And Michelle Niedert is with us. She's always a favorite when she's here in the studio with us. She's a professional counselor, an author, speaker, wife, mom of two. 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Check that out. She's also got a great devotional called Strong and Secure, 100 Devotions for Young Women.
3: Michelle, welcome back to Focus on the Family.
6: Thanks for having me back again.
3: It's good to have you. No, I was going to use this scripture, 2 Timothy 1:7. I've used this as a parent. It says, "For God has not given us a spirit of fear, but of power, love, and a sound mind." That is truth. How come as parents sometimes we struggle to believe that?
6: I think because we're looking at the external circumstances around us.
3: Oh, yeah.
6: And if we just emotionally react, just like our kids and our teens, to those external circumstances, the enemy's going to take our focus and just create in us a lot of not only emotion in our hearts, but thoughts in our minds about the future and things that we may even predict that aren't even going to happen. Mm-hmm. And then on top of that, then our bodies are going to react. And we're going to feel that in our gut. You know, just like our kids, we're going to feel that tightness in our chest. Mm. We're going to feel like we don't. And then sometimes it's going to, like I did yesterday, it's kind of going to bubble up in not such a good way sometimes when the pressure gets too big on us and stuff. If we don't manage it well.
3: You know, so often we kick around the terms mental health, emotional health, but from a clinical perspective, is there a difference, or are we saying the same thing when we say mental health or emotional health?
6: I think it's similar for sure. Because really what I'm looking at as a Christian counselor, I'm looking at holistic health. At our counseling center, I've trained our 80 counselors that have come through us on a bio, psycho, social, spiritual model. Mm-hmm. So I think it's the renewing your mind, and that is repeating that scripture and maybe repeating other scriptures. When I get stuck, and I got stuck this weekend pretty hard with some grief, the Lord's Prayer comes to my mind because mm-hmm. I need that part, thy will be done on earth as it is in heaven. So I think even the memorization of scripture where I don't have to go find it. But this morning while I was getting ready, I'm not a good sitter. And I want to encourage you, if you have a neurodiverse kid that doesn't sit very well, sometimes we really want them to read the scripture. I listen to the scripture a lot. And so I was listening mm-hmm. to Psalm this morning, and that was helping me with that. So I think we've got, you know, those of us I think who are really tackling this well, we're helping people with breathing and exercise and things that help their bodies. I think we're helping them be in community. I think we're helping them with the mind piece. And then I think the emotional piece, the key to that, especially for this generation, is, and you're going to hear me say this probably and every time I'm here, but I think it bears repeating. Emotions need to be on the bus, but they cannot run the bus. I was working with this beautiful teenage girl recently, and she is created that's just, I mean, they're very rare, but they are just all emotion. They can wake up one day and be like a girl on her cycle. I mean, if moms are going to listen to this, this is real, and that's what they deal with. But she's like that on any day because that's how she's wired. And the thing that she said I've helped her the most to realize is sometimes that's just her emotions talking, and that's not truth, and she's got to separate that out for that day so she doesn't do something like try to harm herself or think about dying or think about starving herself. We're in a critical mass with her, and it's super important that a clinician do that work mm-hmm. and give her some coping skills.
3: You know, one of the things I often ask, psychologists, psychiatrists who are Christian, just that balance of, mm-hmm. because some people watching or listening are saying, you talk about personality profiles, but God does organize how human beings behave. I mean, it's in His creation, and that's why it's so manageable in that we can create these quick, simple 10-minute quizzes that give you an insight as to how you tick, because God has put the pattern in humanity, right?
6: He has. It's
3: not something to walk away from. It's something to kind of help better understand how God creates us.
6: I agree, and not only that, it doesn't lock us in a box. My son won't take it. He won't take the quiz. He's being forced to in an organization, but he's refused.
3: Gene doesn't
6: he's
3: like taking him
6: I don't want to be locked in a box.
3: Right.
6: But I've told him, this doesn't lock you in a box. This helps me understand how you work so I can parent you better. But at the same time, I understand the gifts of the Spirit, and I understand spiritual gifts, and the Holy Spirit can manifest anything in you at any time. And I'm trusting God to do that too
3: yeah.
6: in your life. So I think it's a merger of both.
3: You often say mentally healthy parents raise mentally healthy kids. Now, I'm thinking of the teenage years. Our boys are now in their 20s, but can a parent truly become mentally healthy during the raising of teenagers? Seems contradictive.
6: I think it's essential. I think it's essential. It may be contradictive, but I think it's really essential to a parent to have done their own work. I talked about this last time I was here with my dad, mm-hmm. that I was raised by a father who loved well, but had a bad temper and probably had ADHD and impulsivity and didn't manage that well always in my childhood years. And I think if I hadn't worked through that, I could have repeated a lot of those generational patterns. So I think I'm experiencing a really interesting sandwich right now because I am having, while I am being a grounding source to a kid who just went off to college and a son whose hormones are and moods are all over the place. I've never experienced him like this before. And I need to be that grounding source to him, and I need to manage my own emotions with him. But at the same time, I talked to you guys this morning. I've got a huge spike of emotion going on. I lost my dad 3 years ago this month. My mother-in-law died 2 weeks ago, and we made a huge decision yesterday that my mother is going to sell the lake house, which are the main good memories of me with my dad, because she needs to move closer to us because
3: yeah.
6: she is struggling with some health issues. And so sometimes we as parents have a lot of emotion going on ourselves, and some mental health issues can come out of that. Especially, I'm very fortunate there's not a lot of sibling conflict with me. There's not a lot. My mother is the person who, I mean, I always call her saint. She loved my father well, even though he was difficult, and she really loved us kids well. And so we want to honor her at this time, but I am riding waves of grief, And sometimes, like yesterday, I will confess that grief came out with severe irritation with my husband, who actually just offered to get my suitcase, but I thought he was rushing me. Yeah. And I just said, I will do it in a minute. And then I came back to him and I said, I'm sorry. I'm just really, there's so much emotion in with me right now. This was not about your help. And you're right. You had great intentions and I took it the wrong way. And so I think we have to do the work. And I will tell you this, in the same 24 hours, I have talked to a new friend who's in her 60s. I have reached out to my Christian coach to pray with me. My sister and I had a heart-wrenching conversation where she confessed, I cried too today. Mom is starting to fade and it's hard for me to come to grips with that and still deal with the demands of our work life and ministry life. She's with Lifeway and the kids. And then it's just hard. And so I think we as parents have to do our work, grieve. I don't think we hide it all from our kids either. I think we model it well for them. I hope I am, because I hope they're going to care for me as well as I want to care for my mom right now.
3: Yeah, so you got both sides of that working. Yeah. And I think, you know, when I'm going through the book, I was looking at that factor that sometimes biochemical issues enter in. You could be an emotionally stable parent, and your child may have things that you've not dealt with that they're dealing with, whether it's anxiety, depression, and whether that's linked to biochemical issues, etc. So there's always that. There's not a formulaic approach. I'll ask this question in a way that I normally wouldn't ask it, because I don't believe there is a way to make sure something happens, make sure an outcome occurs. But parents can get so desperate that they ask the question, you know, in Strong and Secure, you're leaning in toward how can we as parents make sure our kids are emotionally and mentally strong.
6: I'm going to give you the best thing I know.
3: There's predictive ability.
6: Yes, there's predictive ability.
3: But no certainty of outcome.
6: That's right. And here's what I will tell you. The one thing I have poured my life into in the midst of this work is making sure my kids really knew God and loved him as a father, because that's why I wrote this book. In college, it changed my life to know God as father and to know that I get to take him anywhere I go. He was with me in the hotel this morning. He was with me on the plane. And he's with my daughter when she's at school, you know, while she's grieving. And that is what, I'll never forget the conflict we had one time when she said, I don't want you to be the boss of me. And I said, I want to be the boss of you. And as soon as God is the boss of you, I am on, I'm out, you know?
3: That's good.
6: And I think she took the challenge seriously, but what it did is allow her to begin to seek the parenthood of the father heart of God. Mm-hmm. And as she has experienced that in his life, the things that we talk about in this book, his presence, his peace, his provision, his protection, his healing, all those things herself, you can't guarantee the results, but 1 hour out of 168 hours a week is not discipleship for your child. You can't leave them in church with the youth minister for an hour, and you can't leave them in Sunday school and expect them to catch it. You've got to spend time, like it talks about, writing the word on their hearts, talking about it in the car.
3: Yeah.
6: You know, I had a great conversation with my son yesterday or the day before when I was driving to school. And I just said, how you doing? And he said, I'm doing okay. And I said, how was the retreat? He'd been on a Christian retreat. And he said, it was good. And we got to be careful because we'll let that go sometimes. And I said, what was good about it?
3: Yeah, how was
6: what was good about it? And he said, I just really felt like God spoke to me in these ways. And I was like, that's amazing. I love seeing, and this is what I think parents need to do more of. Catch God at work in your kids. Mm-hmm. I hear a lot, catch your kids doing good, but catch God at work in your kids. And I said to him, I love the way that God is working in and through you. And yesterday morning, I got to watch my daughter on a telebroadcast of a church of 1600 lead worship. And I love watching her sing about surrendering her life to the Lord, even if it is in front of a camera. But I think I see the authenticity in her heart and the surrender as she sings that I am available. And if you can get that in your kids, it's not going to protect them from ever having, she had almost had a panic attack. It's not going to protect them from all that, but I think it's going to see them through it.
3: Yeah.
5: 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It's really a wonderful resource for you to work through with your young adult daughter. 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And you heard from Michelle there about what she wants to see you be able to do with this book and your child. 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And of course, here at Focus on the Family, we have a wonderful counseling team as well. Michelle, as a parent, how do I know if I need to seek out a professional for advising me on anxiety and depression I'm watching my child go through, but I can't help her in particular pull out of it?
6: Yeah. I'm very grateful for your counseling team. I'm part of your referral network and I'm working with a couple right now in a couple's intensive situation. So I'm grateful for them. And I'm grateful sometimes when I encounter people while I'm speaking that I can refer them in different states and know that I'm getting a clinical who also has a dedication to faith. But I think that's real important in this culture, I would say, is you're seeking clinical advice, make sure that faith piece is a part of it, or you might not get some advice that I would endorse these days. Things are changing in my professional life that way, and people have some maybe poor counsel for you. But I go back to what we talked about a little bit with God, I feel sad, and God.

0: Can you get on the podcast with me and let me answer this question with you instead of personally? Because I've said it six times this week, and I'd like to record it. So we actually very vulnerably recorded that together on the podcast. And so I think it's a process of, if your kids are asking for help, it's easy. But let me tell you this, I'm in these groups, and y'all, it's kind of scary. They're called dorm room moms, and they were kind of about decorating at first, the dorm rooms. But now they're about where the kids are. Yeah. And there are kids who are failing. There are kids who are wanting to quit their sports. There are that have full rides. There are kids who are drinking too much. There are kids who some new boyfriend or girlfriend has come into their lives and they're walking away from their faith or their values. And our kids, I think where you put your kids in college is important too. And I'm going to say something publicly that I may regret, but we have been very honest with our kids. We are the ones who are making that investment because they can't afford it on their own. And so we will only invest, not necessarily in a Christian university, but in universities that offer opportunities for spiritual growth alongside their academic vocational preparation. It's very important to us. So my son, who wants to be a chemical engineer, there's not a Christian university in the country, small one, that offers that degree. But we're looking at schools where there's a strong crew or there's a strong
1: campus ministry,
0: worship team, something. Right. And then you got to figure out a way to help your kids plug in. For example, when my husband and I and my son came with us, dropped my daughter off at college, we stayed an extra night. It cost us in a hotel room, but we went to church with her on Sunday so that she would go to church. A church somewhere in this new town she was living in. She would not be by herself having to do that.
1: Yeah, that's good.
0: And we could look at college adults. And I think we as parents are going to have to get creative about how we continue to disciple our kids as they're off at school.
1: Mm-hmm. In addition to that, I think to answer your question, John, how I would say that is if you have doubts, move. Like if something's in your heart saying something's not right, act on that.
2: Yeah.
1: And I just think if we're waiting for our child to express it, even though we may be sensing it, we may be a step behind.
0: And can I also say this, and I know that this is different than what a lot of us thought. Sometimes it's okay to move your kid too. If they're begging to come home, you got to examine it. And you don't want to have somebody who quits too soon. But you know, we don't know, none of us gets a magic ball to see the future. And sometimes we feel the Lord has led us one way, but the circumstances are too much. And also, get them help there on the campus. Find a ministry. Find a Christian counselor where they're at. If they're at a Christian school, most of those schools have amazing university Christian counselors. They're free to these kids. I met the ones at my daughter's school. Checked them out a little bit, I have to admit. But it's so important that we help our kids plug in to godly support. And you know how we do it the best, guys? We model that. And that's what I'm most worried about. A lot of parents aren't modeling that. They're not seeking that out. If they're too busy to do it, don't expect your kids to do what you're not doing yourself. So my kids see me say, I have another meeting. It's with my coach. And I'm going to go cry my eyes out. I'll be back in an hour. You know, my kids see my husband in a small men's group every other week where he jokes about his Coke addiction, and that's Coca-Cola. He has a little soda migraine issue that he gets into. And sure enough, when his mom's died, he started drinking Coca-Cola again. But they see him struggle and get support and have men pray for him and him mentor other men. I think it's real important that our kids catch a vision for this life. And honestly, I know that you're saying, what does this have to do with mental health? It has everything to do with mental health. The biggest struggle these kids have, the research says, and the statistics are scary. I heard the president of the school share them, looking at the anxious generation, is loneliness and isolation. And so as we demonstrate that we're not, that we're in community, it inspires our kids to be in community.
1: Yeah, and I think in that regard, I mean, noticing the spiritual battle that we're in for what it is. You know, the Word of God, I think 2 Timothy, it says, God has not given us a spirit of fear, but of power, love, and a sound mind. But the enemy works directly against that. And that is why I think we're seeing the opposites. In other words, anxiety, depression, loneliness, these would be the attributes of the deceiver. We've seen links between social media use and teen anxiety. We've had many guests come on and talk about this. Yeah. I guess the bottom line question is, how do we know what is okay and what's not?

0: when it comes to usage. And that, you know, it's every parent's battle, right? How much time is too much time? And it's almost like we're looking for someone to say 1 hour a day, 2 hours a day, whatever that answer is going to be. How have you addressed that, and what do you see in the research?
1: Okay. I am very different than your average guest because I have not withheld that from my kids in the way a lot of them have. And I've done it partially because they have a working mom and a work traveling dad. And so with their extracurricular activities, I have wanted communication with them. Now, I have locked them down. They do not have a phone that has access to everything because as a clinician who treats issues with teenagers, my biggest nightmare was the day boys got porn in their pockets on a
0: Sure.
1: phone, you know? But in the counseling world, because we see so much of that. But let me say this, I think it's like anything else. When you ride a bike, you have training wheels, and then you start riding. And we need to help our kids with electronic devices do it with training wheels under our roofs well. What I look at is the emotional regulation piece of this is one thing I look at. So my son with the video games, I would tell him the minute when I say you need to get off, and I'm good with I need to finish this up or something for, and it's a couple of minutes. But the minute I see all that stuff, you'll see sometimes that's telling me you're playing too long. And so you're going to see me limit that. So I really bred in him a spirit of cooperation, a spirit of being able to stop playing and realize that that's not all there is, because it is a very hyper-focus, enveloping thing, which his friends caught me at during the Dallas ice storm. So when his friends are playing sometimes and it gets too intense, I will come in sometimes and say, "Hey guys, I think it's time to step away from the remote. Why don't y'all go for a walk, go get in the hot tub, let's have pizza, and then y'all can come back." However, I was playing a game on my iPad, and we didn't have a lot to do during that ice storm. And one of them cutely said to me, "Miss Neidert, I think it's time for you to step away from the iPad. I hear you talking at it." And so I think that's good, because that's the other thing that I don't think we talk about a lot. We love to talk about our kids and our devices, but let me tell you what, I got kids in my office that say they don't have much relationship with their parents because of the amount of time their parents are on their devices.
0: Yeah. How did you
1: Working,
0: react?
1: playing games. One, praying about my own conviction of that,
0: Yeah.
1: because I manage a business on my iPhone to a large degree myself. But also, realizing that I love Arlene Pelican, who I know you've had
0: Yep,
1: on, is a
0: yep.
1: good friend of mine. That pivot that she teaches when your kid walks in the room, when your husband walks in, you pivot for just a minute and you give somebody their attention. You recognize their presence. I have used that nonstop. But I want to address the heart of this question, I think, because it's not a formula. It's going to be different with each kid. Neurodiverse kids have hyperfocus. They need the dopamine more. They can get saturated more with it. But here's what I think it's more about, especially when it comes to the social media component. And let's address girls with this. Comparison is what the enemy uses to rob women of life and confidence and joy, with their bodies, with what they do. You know, the biggest question I have in 12-year-old girls, which makes me sad, is am I enough? And they fear disappointing even their parents in that. Even if they're fighting with you and rolling their eyes, at the same time, they fear disappointing you. Believe it, the research even says it. As high school counselors, the number one influence on kids still is their parent.
0: Yeah.
1: Don't think it's not true just because they roll their eyes. But here's the thing. When my daughter asked if she could start some of that, and we were legally at the age where she could, here's what I wanted to know. Where's your identity? Is it in people, your performance, people's approval, and your appearance? Because if it is, you'll die in social media world, right?
0: Yeah.
1: Okay. Or is it in Christ? Is it because of how you were created, how you were adopted, your purpose in life, and the fact that you have had the highest price paid for you when God paid his son for you? And if you can hold on to this value system in the midst of being around this value system, I'm okay with you beginning that process. And then the biggest question I think we ask is, what is the purpose of this? I have to be on social media. I'm a speaker, I'm an author, I might be becoming a Mahjong teacher, I'm a counselor, and all of that requires some social media dynamics to it. But my purpose in social media is to practice scriptures that say things like encourage one another. So to use it as a source of, right now there are people praying for me because I asked for it on social media this morning. Some who reached out and sent me text and everything else in the midst of that. And so I think it's a chance to be a light in darkness as long as we do it right. And that means that we spend more time talking about light than looking at darkness and criticizing it. And that's where I think we as believers get off with it. And I encourage my kids, stay in the lane of cheering each other on, of loving each other well on social media, and then speaking truth. Share truth there at times. And we don't have to be scared of it if we're bringing the light and love of God into it. Mm-hmm. And that's why I wouldn't miss those moments with my kids' friends and them. As I see my kids, my daughter just booked, she's become a professional photographer on top of the worship leadership. And she booked all but one last spot for April. And I saw it on her social media. I'd miss it if I wasn't there. She might not have told me that. We talk about more, I don't know, more in-depth things than that. That might not have come up. But I got a chance on her story to say, wow, only one left. That's amazing, Sophia. Exclamation point. And I think that's great parenting.
0: Yeah. Let's come back next time and mm-hmm. keep the discussion going. And this has been great stuff. If you're in that spot as a parent and you're looking for answers to desperate questions because you feel like, especially with this book, Strong and Secure, your daughter may be struggling with identity or anxiety or maybe even tipping into depression, get a copy of Michelle's great book, Strong and Secure. You can get that directly through Focus on the Family. And as John said, you can also talk to a counselor. Just call us. 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
2: 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And thanks for joining us today for Focus on the Family with Jim Daly. 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
7: If you have outdoor projects that you put off during the summer, you have a week to get them done with lots of sunshine today and through the rest of the week. Highs in the pleasant low 70s, overnight lows around 50 in the Willamette Valley Weather Center. I'm Robert Pratt.
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9: If you have a phone, perhaps you do, look around. 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
9: 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I was talking with some people yesterday. 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
10: Oh, wow.
9: Like, well, I guess you can just call us personally and we'll just do the show for you on the phone if you want. 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
1: With everything going on in the world, I leave Hope on in the car because it brings peace into my day. The peace that I get when I think about God.

0: David. On the night you're falling all to pieces, you can bring your lonely heart to Jesus. What if I told you that I believe?
1: Hope 107.9. Good morning.
2: This is one of those things that's so hard to talk about because you're going to sound judgmental, and I'm not going to do that. I am not going to sound judgmental.
1: Okay.
2: Because everybody, especially when it comes to parenting, everybody's got an opinion, and it's usually based on what they did or what they're doing.
1: Everybody knows best.
2: Right.
1: Yes.
2: But this headline said, study, reducing kids' screen time improves brain function. So if you keep your kids off the iPad, off the phone, playing all these games, watching TV all the time, then it helps their brains. You know what? I think we all know that. And I'm not criticizing the study. Just like, I think deep down we know that. I feel for people, though, who have little kids now, especially if you've got multiple ones. But man, it's so tempting.
1: Yeah.
2: It's so entertaining. I mean, they've got apps and games for kids that are just completely involving. You don't have to worry about it. You can sit them there and you can get on your own phone and you can do... I don't have a thing to tell you. I think we all know that and we all want to limit it. But I do. I feel for parents now because it would be hard for me if I was doing it right now with little kids. I don't have little kids anymore. But that'd be really difficult to avoid doing. I do know this. I will say this. It really does go fast. So I know it's hard, but this is a pretty short time window we have with these little ones. So at least I'll tell you that on the back end. And I'll also tell you, I'm almost glad we didn't have iPads 15, 20 years ago.
1: So are you telling them, spend as much time as you can, because when they get to the point where you are, they're going to cry like you do? Because you cry when you think about your kids as being little, and then they're not little anymore.
2: Sherry wants you to think I'm a big crybaby whenever I think about my kids. And the truth is, I am. But I try to not act like it.
1: Yeah,
2: that's basically, it goes fast. You don't want to wind up like this.

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1: And maybe you play guitar. That's cool if you do. That's impressive. However, there's another instrument that is an instrument of beauty and dignity, and it's honored in every other culture except this one. That's fascinating to me. As I've traveled the world, every other culture, oh, he's the guy with the accordion. Yeah. He's awesome. Let's gather around. Everybody, let's gather around him. Mm-hmm. And let's give him money or whatever.
0: Right. So what are we saying here?
1: The point is, I'm just trying to say, we do something on the show called Kamikaze Karaoke, and right. I do play accordion. I'm not the best at it, but I'm not the worst either.
0: It feels
1: contra
0: like you have
1: some people's opinions.
0: A little bit of chip on your shoulder here, and I don't know why. An accordion-sized chip on your shoulder.
1: Because I don't understand why the bias against it. Why? It's like a big joke to people.
0: Okay, I'm sorry. Let's go ahead.
1: I think this has been illustrative. I think, what is this? See? Anyway, we're going to do Kamikaze Karaoke next, and it's actually really good.

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2: Hey, how you doing? I'm Brant. Sherry's here, too. Coming up, I'm going to shock everybody. And it's going to be rated G, but I am a shock jock. I'm a rated G shock jock. And I use factoids that will amaze and astound and, frankly,
3: shock.
2: Yeah, that's why we call it shock jock. It's coming up. Good point. I couldn't think of the word.
3: I'm shocked right now.
2: Thanks, me too.

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2: The time is 6:11.
3: You are listening to a shock jock. That's what I am. I shock people. And
2: I don't know. I mean, we know shock jocks in the general culture. Mm-hmm. You would put yourself with those people.
3: Yep. Well, but see, I do it from a, I think the difference here elucidating is that I'm more rated G, and
2: that's
3: I am.
2: Right. Yes, and usually they are not to shock.
3: But I will use facts to shock people, and that's a big ratings getter for shock jocks. Now, it hasn't totally affected our show yet.
2: I was going to say, yeah, we haven't seen those
3: the
2: come
3: wave
2: in
3: of,
2: yet.
3: Oh,
2: we're still waiting on the numbers.
3: Waiting on the numbers, but it's going to be awesome when it totally happens.
4: Hi, my name is Mark. I think Brandt is confused between the difference of surprised and shocked. I think the information he's relating is surprising, but it's not shocking. So I don't think he qualified for a shock jock.
3: No.
2: I agree.
3: You know, ironic?
2: That's a great point, huh?
3: What's really ironic is that kind of shocks me. Uh-oh. That's just shocking.
2: That's shocking. Now our listeners are even shocking.
3: We're all shocked by this, the whole thing.
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1: Maybe you've done this. I have done this. I have to confess. I have talked about people behind their backs in a negative way and then been confronted with that person later, like very soon after I've done that. And it's really weird because it puts you in a strange situation. Because you can either be consistent in your character and then act real cold towards them or just tell them off. Or you can be a fake because you were just talking about this person, or you've gone on maybe for weeks about this person, finally met that person. It's a very awkward situation. Have you been in this situation?
2: I have. And then if you, you don't, if you don't want to be, you know, mean or mean spirited to them, to their face, and you don't want to be fake, it puts you in a really weird passive aggressive space where they, it's desperately unfair to them because they don't understand the vibe you're giving them. And it's a conflict within yourself.
1: What's going on? I don't understand. But it, it puts, which is really what I, we bring this up because we know gossip is not good. It's wrong. It's self-advancing. It's, instead of covering up somebody else's weaknesses, we're exposing them. Which is not what love does. Love covers a multitude of sins. So we know it's wrong, but it's just, that's another thing tactically just occurred to me. Like, you know what? My words now are going to put me in a weird situation later.
2: Yeah, I had a friend tell me, they put it this way, it causes a breach. And whether you know it or whether the person knows it or not, the breach has been created. And then when you're confronted with the person, there's a breach there and the person doesn't even know.
1: No.
2: But your words are, have already created it.
1: And you've said it. You've heard yourself say it. So you've already gone on record in your own mind, fairly or not. And now what are you going to do?

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1: I left it in the river.
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1: The time is 6:32.
2: Okay, I see how it is. People are like, oh, you're not a shock jock. You don't shock us, you just surprise us with facts, but that's not shocking.
1: Well, maybe you can be a surprising jock.
2: No, I'm
1: a... Carve your own path out there.
0: Nobody talks about surprise jocks.
1: that's not like a thing, but you can make it up.
0: Gift wrapped up and, hey, didn't see this coming, did you?
2: No, I shock people with information. Okay, this is shocking, all right? Mm-hmm. So you can't just be like, no, that wasn't shocking. This is shocking. In the news, maybe you saw this, maybe you didn't. Not making this up. NASA was looking at the surface of Mars like NASA does. Well, they found a rock formation. It's huge. They're able to see from Earth with a telescope, obviously.
1: Yeah.
2: It looks exactly, the rock formation, like Beaker from The Muppet Show. It does.
1: Okay.
2: Exactly. Sherry.
1: What?
2: It does.
1: What do you want me to
2: do? Say like Beaker.
1: I liked Beaker. I love The Muppet Show.
2: It's a rock formation, and NASA has even admitted it. Brand. They are like, whoa, it looks like Beaker.
1: Okay.
2: The me guy.
1: We know.
2: Well, that's kind of shocking.
1: Okay, it's surprise.
2: You didn't see that coming.
1: No, I didn't see it coming.
2: You didn't see it coming.
1: It's a surprise.
2: It's not surprising.
1: Just go
2: it's
1: ahead
2: shocking.
1: And be a surprise, Doc. Do it.
2: This is shocking. Just be shocked.

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1: We were just talking about people behind their backs and why it's not a good idea, even though we're both very guilty of it. Sherry said something too off the air that I think is important, and I have started to do this too, where I'll say things that are good about the person so I can hear myself say it.
2: Yes, because some things are true, right? So if I'm talking about a scenario or a situation and I'm agitated about it, some things I'm saying about whatever it is and whoever it is are true. But I have to be able to give myself another narrative.
1: Yes.
2: There is something to say about the person that is good. You can speak well of the person in some way, and that benefits your own mindset.
1: We're not saying it excuses gossip or saying things like maliciously. But you're right, when the power of hearing yourself say things, because once we go on record with an opinion, man,
2: we
1: defend it. There's all sorts of, I like to bore people with cognitive biases. A lot of them are about our first opinion that we offer, and we stick with it. It takes a tremendous amount of effort. That's why first impressions are so important.
2: Yes.
1: Because once you've got that impression, you realize it yourself, I don't like that guy. It takes so much more work.
2: Yeah.
1: Whereas if it was positive, it would take a ton of work to change it. We glom onto stuff. So to hear yourself admit, no, this person's, you know what? He's actually a good guy. You know, he's going through some tough stuff and I really like him. And he's got a great sense of something that you can say, because you hear that and your heart will soften.
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17: 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Summertime in the valley has been extended. Hope you don't mind. Highs today in the low 70s with calm winds. A little cloud cover overnight with lows of 50. Highs tomorrow of very sunny 71. In the Willamette Valley Weather Center, I'm Robert Pratt.

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2: This is one of those things that's so hard to talk about because you're going to sound judgmental, and I'm not going to do that. I am not going to sound judgmental.
1: Okay.
2: Because everybody, especially when it comes to parenting, everybody's got an opinion, and it's usually based on what they did or what they're doing.
1: Everybody knows best.
2: Right.
1: Yes.
2: But this headline said, study, reducing kids' screen time improves brain function. So if you keep your kids off the iPad, off the phone, playing all these games, watching TV all the time, then it helps their brains. You know what? I think we all know that. And I'm not criticizing the study. It's just like, I think deep down we know that. I feel for people, though, who have little kids now, especially if you've got multiple ones. But man, it's so tempting.
1: Yeah.
2: It's so entertaining. I mean, they've got apps and games for kids that are just completely involving. You don't have to worry about it. You can sit them there and you can get on your own phone and you can do... I don't have a thing to tell you. I think we all know that and we all want to limit it. But I do. I feel for parents now because it would be hard for me if I was doing it right now with little kids. I don't have little kids anymore. But that'd be really difficult to avoid doing. I do know this. I will say this. It really does go fast. So I know it's hard, but this is a pretty short time window we have with these little ones. So at least I'll tell you that on the back end. And I'll also tell you, I'm almost glad we didn't have iPads 15, 20 years ago.
1: So are you telling them, spend as much time as you can, because when they get to the point where you are, they're going to cry like you do? Because you cry when you think about your kids as being little, and then they're not little anymore.
2: Sherry wants you to think I'm a big crybaby whenever I think about my kids. And the truth is, I am. But I try to not act like it.
1: Yeah,
2: that's basically, it goes fast. You don't want to wind up like this. That's

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2: Hey, what's going on? My name is Brant. Thank you for being here. Producer Sherry is here too. We're all ready to go. Want to talk about this hour, among other things, anxiety and dealing with that. And we also have breaking animal news coming up too, which is one of the ways I handle anxiety.
3: And conversely, for me.
2: Something that causes anxiety? Is that what you were going to say? Were you going to say that? I think she was going to say that.
3: It's all coming up.
2: That hurts. That cuts to the core, Sherry.

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1: It is 7:10.
2: There's a fancy word that gets used in Christian circles and anti-Christian circles. People love it and hate it, and the word is evangelism. And I love this quote from Brennan Manning. He's a writer I've always drawn from a lot. But he talks about what evangelism really is. And I love this. If you don't mind, and I don't normally do this, if I could read a few sentences. You're not supposed to read stuff on the air, but I'm fixing to do it right here. Unless somebody stops me.
1: Go for it.
2: So he said the ministry of evangelization is the chance to show gratitude to Jesus by passing on his gospel of grace to others. However, the conversion by concussion method, with one sledgehammer blow of the Bible after another, betrays a basic disrespect for the dignity of the other, and it's alien to the gospel. To evangelize a person is to say to him or her, you too are loved by God and the Lord Jesus, and not only to say it, but to really think it and relate it to the man or woman so they can sense it. This is what it means to announce the good news. But that becomes possible only by offering the person your friendship. A friendship that's real, a friendship that's unselfish, a friendship that's without condescension and is full of confidence and profound esteem. It's Brennan Manning.

0: some. It's not going to rattle, is it?
1: No. What is that?
0: Okay, trying to rattle a piece of paper to a napkin.
1: Let's just say anyway, someone's talking into your ear.
0: Someone's talking into my ear. I have breaking animal news. When animal news breaks out, we have news.
1: We break in with the animal
0: news that just broke out.
2: Sure.
0: All right, so true story. And this gets back to an idea I had for a business. Okay?
1: Mm-hmm.
0: Snake catchers wrangle python in 7-Eleven. This happened in Thailand at a convenience store. Okay. They had to come in. Someone was like, whoa. Probably several people were like, whoa.
1: Sure, because it's a python after all.
0: 12-foot python. That's a significant size python for a 7-Eleven. For a small convenience store, they have a python that big.
1: Yeah, bigger grocery store, not
0: you
1: so
0: expect,
1: much. Of course.
0: Like a warehouse type situation. Like, all right, just step over it. Employees at 7-Eleven emerged out from a hiding place behind some refrigerators, so on and so forth. But this gets to an idea I had. This would work. Ladies who would like their husbands to shop, I'm telling you, this would do it. We would want to grocery shop. How about a store chain called Snakerson's? Okay,
1: oh,
0: I floated this idea before.
1: Yeah. No.
0: It's got several snakes in it. You don't know what aisles they're in.
1: Yes.
0: There's a bunch of them in there.
1: Mm-hmm.
0: But your goal, you get a list.
1: Mm-hmm.
0: Your goal is to get in there, get a list from your wife, get in there, get out, but you know there's going to be snakes.
1: Okay.
0: Every guy would want to be a part of that.
1: So you're adding some adventure.
0: Absolutely. Add some adventure, add some danger, add some element of hunting, gathering, add some element, like there'd be a guy thing, maybe put some like heavy metal music going on in there.
1: Do we have some sort of first aid kit or perhaps an urgent care so that if you're bit by a snake?
0: Fine, urgent care is next door.
1: Okay.
0: Fine, but the point is, it's Snakerson's, and I'm telling you, I'm not, you think I'm joking? We would line up to do that. We would love it.

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2: Good morning, friends. It is 7:30.
3: Yeah, it's pretty genius.
2: Genius, maybe. A little bit of a stretch.
3: This is the kind of genius, like entrepreneurial ideas that we come up with on the show.
2: Yeah, I'm always coming up with ideas. Sure, popping. So Snakerson's.
3: Snakerson's Grocery. That's the name of it. And if you're just tuning in, you're like, Snakerson's?
2: Yes.
3: Why would
2: If snake? You're just tuning in and you said Snakerson's, I want you to know you and I are on the same page. And I'm not just tuning in. I heard the whole idea. And I'm still like, Snakerson's. You're not alone.
3: I couldn't. Yeah, I like Snakerson's as a name. Because the idea is there's snakes in the grocery store.
2: Yes.
3: And they're allowed to roam free. But I'm telling you, guys would be attracted to this. We would do the shopping. We would want to do it.
2: Because the goal is to get the list from your wife.
3: Right. Get in, get out.
2: Everything you get without being...
3: Get home, get the whole list, and have to go, oh my goodness, what a man. I mean, because there's an element of danger. Ladies like that too. Like a guy that will go into danger like that.
2: You think a woman is sitting at home on the phone like, yeah, my man went to Snakerson's. And he's very impressive.
3: Okay, Sherry's trying to make it sound ridiculous. If you want to make Snakerson sound ridiculous, I guess you can. You can make anything sound crazy.
2: That's true.

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1: I hope you know this. You don't have to push so hard today. Rest is actually okay.

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1: It's time for Brant's Basics with a cool...
2: Let us figure the opening out.
1: Okay, but let's need some help with this.
2: I know. I told you I'm going to take care of it. Just go right
1: it's
2: in.
1: It's time for...
2: Okay.
1: It's time
2: for... All right. Yeah, we'll figure that part out later.
1: Okay. It's time for Brant's Basics. And this is a new feature that, frankly, no one has asked for or really has an opinion about.
2: But here it is.
1: But I keep doing it.
2: I know.
1: And that's what.
2: Hey.
1: It's the dogged. It's the dedication. Dedication.
2: Yes.
1: Okay. Brant's Basics is we review something we've talked about on the show, but we should hit on because we're forgetful people, including me. I was reminded of something. I thought I'd pass this along. It's really true. It's about being anxious about stuff. We tend to get anxious about stuff all the time. I heard it said that, like, if you ask God, like, please, you know, help me with this, please. I don't know what to do with this relationship or with this situation that's going on. And you're praying about it. You're asking God about this stuff. Now, again, I struggle with prayer, but let's say we do this, all right? And then we're still anxious. Well, when we're anxious, it's probably because we don't trust that God will solve the situation the way we think it should go. You know what I mean? Mm-hmm. Like, this isn't going the way... I already asked you to take it over, but it's not going the way I've decided it should go. So that's where the anxiety is coming from. It's like, God, you're not going according to my plan here. So I do think that's really true. I can't remember who I heard that say that, but I think that's really true. And so much about trusting is actually trusting because you don't see it going where you think it's going. Otherwise, you wouldn't have to trust that much. You'd just be like, wait, going according to plan. Like, okay, so this is when the trust really matters. And this is when literally we can just, we're throwing our cares on him and saying, okay, trusting you with this.
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9: 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If you have outdoor projects that you put off during the summer, you have a week to get them done with lots of sunshine today and through the rest of the week. Highs in the pleasant low 70s, overnight lows around 50 in the Willamette Valley Weather Center. I'm Robert Pratt.

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1: Good morning. 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
2: And maybe you play guitar. That's cool if you do. That's impressive. However, there's another instrument that is an instrument of beauty and dignity, and it's honored in every other culture except this one. That's fascinating me. As I've traveled the world, every other culture. Mm-hmm. Oh, he's the guy with the accordion. Yeah. He's awesome. Let's gather around. Everybody, let's gather around him. Mm-hmm. And let's give him money or whatever.
1: Right. So what are we saying here?
2: The point is, I'm just trying to say, we do something on the show called Kamikaze Karaoke, and right. I do play accordion. I'm not the best at it, but I'm not the worst either.
1: It feels
2: contra
1: like you have
2: some people's opinions.
1: A little bit of chip on your shoulder here, and I don't know why. An accordion-sized chip on your shoulder.
2: Because I don't understand why the bias against it. Why? It's like a big joke to people.
1: Okay, I'm sorry. Let's go ahead.
2: I think this has been illustrative. I think, what is this? See? Anyway, we're going to do Kamikaze Karaoke next, and it's actually really good.

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I left it in the river. Text the keyword river to 800-541-1079 for a chance to win Jamie McDonald tickets. 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
2: Welcome to you. I am Brant. Sherry is here too. She's the show's producer. She does a great job. I bring the content for the program,
1: mm-hmm.
2: and then Sherry crafts it
1: right.
2: a certain way with her objectives in mind.
1: Well, no.
2: No, it's true. They're good objectives.
1: Well, yeah, it's the objective of relating to the audience and making sure they understand everything that's going on.
2: Okay.
1: So.
2: Well, that's your plan.
1: And herein lies the friction.
2: That's where we're at odds. She wants you to be able to understand what's going on.

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1: Hey, just so you know, right where you are right now, grace still shows up there. 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
2: Some of our listeners to this show are not human, but some of them...
0: Wait a minute, what?
2: Some of them are not human. We have rabbits that listen, chickens, dogs.
0: But they're listening with humans. They didn't go...
2: No, they've been left behind. They usually just turn the thing on. And they leave for the day, but they leave the radio on.
0: Interesting. I did not know that was happening.
2: Anyway, my point is about being a human, and I don't mean to leave the rest of you out of it. But it is weird. Like, so there's angels in the Bible. There's spiritual beings. There's both fallen beings and ones that are still, you know, still in fidelity with God, but they're spiritual. And then there's beasts, and they're physical. And then we're both. That's what's weird about being a human. And what's also weird is managing both. Because we have this outer world of things we have to manage, and it's, you know, I got to do this, I got to do that, I got to do this other thing. We try to take care of everything. We're saving money or spending money or worrying about this bill or getting that paid or moving over here or doing that. There's managing the outer world, and then there's this spiritual thing. And if it doesn't get managed, we can ignore it for a little while and get away with it. But then it can sabotage us because we've been ignoring it. So I've just realized, like, I have to deal with this inner world because it's quite real, and it shows up in the outer world too eventually. So don't ignore it. This is all I'm just saying. Just some advice from a friend.
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0: You have found the Brant Hansen Show on Hope 107.9. We are so glad you're here.
1: I don't know if you saw this. There's new Coffee Mate flavors coming out, like coffee creamer.
2: Do you
1: flavors.
2: Use creamer?
1: Yep. Use half and half.
2: Okay.
1: Well, whatever. I don't know. But anyway, there's new flavors coming out.
2: Yes. Uh-huh.
1: Guess what the flavor is?
2: What?
1: Coffee flavor. And I got started thinking about that. So here's my question for you as you're listening. Uh-huh. Is this idea ridiculous?
2: or is it genius?
1: Yeah. And the answer is... it's totally genius.
2: There is an answer. Okay.
1: It is. It's totally genius.
2: Why?
1: Because it's, the idea is to make it taste like better coffee.
2: Coffee.
1: Right. It makes it taste like better. Like it'll taste not like it just came out of your machine.
2: Right.
1: But like a really nice coffee from somewhere.
2: How do you know that?
1: Because that's what they said.
2: That's what the advertisement said.
1: I believe what the advertisement is telling me.

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1: Good morning. 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
2: Were you surprised by that?
1: Yes, I wanted to continue down that road, but I knew you had a point to make, and it was a wonderful spiritual point.
2: Thanks.
1: But now, can we revisit that there are, what you say, barn animals listening to the show?
2: Oh, yeah, there's entire rabbit farms.
1: That basically listen to our show.
2: Yeah. In other words, it's just rabbits, and there's nobody else there. They just leave the radio on because rabbits like to hear voices. That's about 58% of our audience, and I don't think it's a negative. So
1: okay, I didn't know. So that's interesting.
2: Perhaps if you make rabbit pellets, you want to sponsor a program.
1: Do we have an audience for you.
2: We offer a target demographic that I think you'd be very interested in.

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1: Important household information. I want to pass this along. Thanks to the listener that gave me this an article. 8 things you should not put in the dishwasher.
2: Okay.
1: And this is a good tip. Mm-hmm. 8 things. Heirloom dishes.
2: Heirloom dishes. Okay, right.
1: Don't do that. Wooden utensils.
2: Mm-hmm.
1: Crystal glass apparently can take away the shine a bit over time.
2: Okay.
1: What?
2: I'm sorry. I don't know who. No, just go ahead. Sorry.
1: You're not going to take it seriously.
2: I do.
1: I'm like, hang on a second. Why?
2: I think people know these things.
1: Trying to be helpful.
2: I know. Go ahead. Give us the rest. We have 5 more there.
1: Well, I came up with some. I didn't think their list was complete. I mean, to me, there's other stuff you should not put in a dishwasher.
2: What would those be?
1: Well, they had takeout containers, too. It's a good idea.
2: Mm-hmm.
1: To me, books, paperback or hardback. Because what will happen is it deteriorates over time.
2: Well, the pages will get wet.
1: Pages will get wet.
2: And then the print may run.
1: Small woodland creatures of any sort. It's not hospitable for them because of the heat.
2: They don't want it.
1: They don't feel comfortable with it. Fissile material, things that are fissionable by thermal neutrons.
2: Yes.
1: Uranium-233, uranium-235, plutonium-239.
2: You don't want that in there.
1: Just think about it. Any of the isotopes that you know are fissile.
2: Yeah.
1: I wouldn't put those in a dishwasher.
2: Well, it's called a dishwasher, so I don't think anyone is thinking towards putting those things in there anyway because it's dishwasher.
1: So this has been, helpful household hints. I hope that you go forth and have a great day.
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13: Summertime in the Valley has been extended. Hope you don't mind. Highs today in the low 70s with calm winds. A little cloud cover overnight with lows of 50. Highs tomorrow of very sunny 71. In the Willamette Valley Weather Center, I'm Robert Pratt.

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1: It is 8:55.
2: It is time for Kamikaze Karaoke. You ready for this? Know how it works with the accordion and everything?
3: So I think it's like an 80s or 90s song.
4: Yes.
3: Accordion.
4: Yeah.
1: All of that.
0: This is going to work, except in this case, hang on a second.
1: Couldn't we have the accordion? We knew we were going to do it, so why didn't we just have the accordion out?
0: A lot of the theater of the mind is when I get
1: I just think Annalisa could have done without
0: the box. In this case, it's not going to be a 70s or 80s song or 80s or 90s. It's going to be.
1: Oh my goodness!
0: It's going to be a TV theme.
1: Right. Now, are you sure your headphones are caught in the thing?
0: I know. You have to tell everybody that.
1: Sorry, Annalisa.
0: Here
1: for
0: we
1: all
0: go.
1: Of this.
0: Annalisa, so you just jump in and sing whenever I stop. Here, okay, you ready?
3: Okay.
0: You still there?
3: Okay. I am.
0: My headphones fell out. Hang on a second. Okay.
1: All right.
0: Got to get strapped in and got to get the groove going. That's not it. That's not it either. Okay, here's how it starts. Traveling along, here's a song that we're singing. Go.
3: Oh,
0: we'll try it one more time. Here we go. That was off a little bit, actually.
1: Yeah, just a little.
3: Wait, traveling
0: the
3: road we're singing.
0: Traveling along is a song that we're singing. Go.
3: I almost have it.
0: No!
3: Can you give me two lines?
1: And, well, she was distracted with the whole 40 minutes of getting the accordion out of the box.
0: It goes, come on, get happy. That's how it goes.
1: That's it.
0: Come on, get happy.

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1: I just had people like ask, like, oh, what's that about? So I got to like do a little advertising and be like, it's Jesus Radio, and it's really cool.
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1: If your coffee needs coffee today, know you're in good company. 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
1: Which means reminding you that God is here for you. 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
1: Scientists say, they say they have connected three brains, human brains, together. And I was like, ooh, that's interesting. Yeah, not quite like that. They just hooked up some electrodes and had people play a simple game of Tetris.
0: Okay.
1: Using stimuli from all three brains to solve problems together.
0: Oh. And
1: they're like, look how smart we'll be when we can group problem solve.
0: Hmm.
1: Hey, scientists, I don't know if you noticed something, but we don't actually get smarter when we're hooked together like that. You know, a group is capable of being way dumber than individuals.
0: That's true.
1: There's such a thing as conventional wisdom or group wisdom. That's true. But also, have you noticed that groupthink, what people are capable of when they're around each other, mm-hmm. is also far, far, far, far, far worse than we just leave it to ourselves?
0: What do you make of that?
1: You've been in a committee? You've been on social media?
0: Oh,
1: have you noticed
0: what
1: groupthink does to people?
0: Yeah.
1: What they're capable of thinking, now it's okay because everybody else is saying it?
0: Mm-hmm.
1: I don't know what to make of it. I just got all excited. It's like, ooh, human brains linked together. And then I thought...
0: you're like, no, maybe not.
1: Yeah, this doesn't work that well.
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1: What if it hits back?
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1: You are listening to a shock jock. That's what I am. I shock people. And
0: I don't know. I mean, we know shock jocks in the general culture. Mm-hmm. You would put yourself with those people.
1: Yep. Well, but see, I do it from a... I think the difference here... elucidating is that I'm more rated G, and
0: that's
1: I am.
0: Right. Yes, and usually they are not to shock.
1: But I will use facts to shock people, and that's a big ratings getter for shock jocks. Now, it hasn't totally affected our show yet.
0: I was going to say, yeah, we haven't seen those
1: the
0: come in
1: of,
0: yet.
1: We're
0: still waiting on the numbers.
1: Waiting on the numbers, but it's going to be awesome when it totally happens.
2: Hi, my name is Mark. I think Brandt is confused between the difference of surprised and shocked. I think the information he's relating is surprising, but it's not shocking. So I don't think he qualifies for a shock jock.
1: No.
0: I agree.
1: You know, ironic?
0: That's a great point, huh?
1: What's really ironic is that kind of shocks me. That's just shocking.
0: That's shocking. Now our listeners are even shocking.
1: We're all shocked by this. The whole

0: You have found the Brant Hanson Show on Hope 107.9. We're glad you're here.
1: Maybe you've done this. I have done this. I have to confess. I have talked about people behind their backs in a negative way and then been confronted with that person later, like very soon after I've done that.
2: Mm-hmm.
1: And it's really weird because it puts you in a strange situation.
2: Mm-hmm.
1: Because you can either be consistent in your character and then act real cold towards them or just tell them off.
2: Mm-hmm.
1: Or you can be a fake. Because you were just talking about this person, or you've gone on maybe for weeks about this person, finally met that person.
2: Mm-hmm.
1: It's a very awkward situation. Have you been in this situation?
2: I have. And then if you don't want to be, you know, mean or mean-spirited to them, to their face, and you don't want to be fake, it puts you in a really weird passive-aggressive space where it's desperately unfair to them because they don't understand the vibe you're giving them, and it's a conflict within yourself.
1: Yeah, what's going on?
2: Yeah.
1: I don't understand. But it puts, which is really what, we bring this up because we know gossip is not good.
2: Mm-hmm.
1: It's wrong. It's self-advancing. It's, instead of covering up somebody else's weaknesses, we're exposing them.
2: Mm-hmm.
1: Which is not what love does. Love covers a multitude of sins. So we know it's wrong, but it's just, that's another thing tactically just occurred to me. Like, you know what? My words now are going to put me in a weird situation later.
2: Yeah, I had a friend tell me, they put it this way, it causes a breach. And whether you know it or whether the person knows it or not, the breach has been created. And then when you're confronted with the person, there's a breach there and the person doesn't even know.
1: No,
2: but your words have already created it.
1: And you've said it. You've heard yourself say it. So you've already gone on record in your own mind, fairly or not. And now what are you going to do?
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10: If you have outdoor projects that you put off during the summer, you have a week to get them done with lots of sunshine today and through the rest of the week. Highs in the pleasant low 70s, overnight lows around 50 in the Willamette Valley Weather Center. I'm Robert Pratt.

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1: Are you tired of being the manager of everything? 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And just so you know, He loves the real you, even when you're doing absolutely nothing.

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1: Jesus was talking to some nervous people, some worried people, because humans tend to be that way. Maybe you too. And he said, consider the ravens. They don't sow or reap. They have no storeroom or barn, yet God feeds them. I love that. He could have pointed at a chart or a spreadsheet and been like, see how in the past God has provided, you know, just as much as you need and all this for something. But he doesn't point at a spreadsheet. He points at a bird. Would you look at them? Don't you think God loves you more than them? He takes care of them.
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Hope 107.9 and 96.9 in Eugene. Good Tuesday morning to you. I am Chris. 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

Some hope for today on Hope 107.9. 2 Corinthians 8 says that generosity isn't measured only by how much someone has. I like that. Sometimes the meaningful part of giving isn't the size of the gift. It's the heart that says, I have something I can share.

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1: Chandler Moore, God, I'm just grateful on Hope 107.9 and 96.9 in Eugene. I am Chris. A crossing guard saw a car coming toward a mom and her two kids. He had about a second to decide what to do. He didn't use that second to think about himself. I'll share coming up. Give me

0: Kate Thompson, that's what the cross is for on Hope 107.9 and 96.9 in Eugene. Hanging out here with Chris and, of course, a lot of positivity.
1: You got to accentuate the positive, even minus the negative.
0: Richard Jones working as a crossing guard when he saw a car speeding toward a mom and her two kids. Richard stepped into the street, put himself between the car and the family, and held up his stop sign. Thankfully, the driver stopped. The mom believes Richard kept something terrible from happening, too. Richard doesn't really see himself as a hero. He says protecting those kids is the job he promised to do. Sometimes doing your job means showing up. Sometimes it means stepping forward when everybody else needs to step back.
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7: a good day to visit downtown and do some window shopping with partly sunny conditions. 72 degrees for the day's high. Light breezes, increasing clouds overnight. Lows of 55. A little bit of sunshine tomorrow. Highs back in the low 70s. In the Willamette Valley Weather Center, I'm Robert Pratt.

0: 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Hi, I'm Chris. Before an orphan raccoon can go back into the wild, apparently there's something called raccoon boot camp. And yes, now I need to know what happens at raccoon boot camp too.
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1: It's always on in my office. You know, God has blessed me with this job, even though it seems over my head. It just reminds me that He's there for me and He will get me through it.

0: Elevation Rhythm and Washed from Hope 107.9 and 96.9 in Eugene. Tuesday morning and another episode of Say It Isn't So. Every day, I'm less and less surprised about anything. Apparently, you just can't raise an orphaned raccoon and say, okay, good luck out there. At a wildlife rehabilitation center, yeah, there are such things. Young raccoons basically go through raccoon boot camp before they're released. They learn to find food, catch fish, and recognize predators. They even learn to be suspicious of traps and humans, which is probably one class raccoons don't need much help with. The idea is to make sure they can actually take care of themselves once they're back in the wild. So somewhere right now, a raccoon may be studying for its final. I assume the test involves opening a trash can and permanently hanging out in my backyard.
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Matt Maher, gonna be all right on Hope 107.9. Do you have one of our window stickers yet? 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Yes, you can put it on there. Pray God puts exactly the right people in your path, and bam, someone has found hope. 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
1: The on-air part of the fundraiser starts soon.

some hope for today. Hebrews 6:10 says, God doesn't forget the love we've shown by helping other people. I like that because some kindness disappears pretty quickly from our view. Nobody applauds, or maybe nobody even notices, but God does.

Zach Williams and Wait For Me from Hope 107.9 and 96.9 in Eugene. I am Chris. You got a kid around the house that likes making things. Eugene's Bethel Branch Library has Lego Creations tomorrow afternoon. It is free. All the Lego provided. It starts at 4, which also means none of those Lego bricks have to come home with you.

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1: 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I've never in my life been so uplifted by the choice of songs and the music.

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1: Jesus was talking to some nervous people, some worried people, because humans tend to be that way, maybe you too. 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They don't sow or reap. They have no storeroom or barn, yet God feeds them. I love that. He could have pointed at a chart or a spreadsheet and like, see how in the past God has provided, you know, just as much as you need and all this for something. But he doesn't point at a spreadsheet. He points at a bird. Would you look at them? Don't you think God loves you more than them? He takes care of them.
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2: Fabulous day to picnic by the Duck Pond and enjoy today's partly sunny skies and highs of a pleasant 72. We'll have increasing cloud cover overnight with lows near 55. In the Willamette Valley Weather Center, I'm Robert Kraft.

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1: Did you wake up today? You breathing? Guess what? That's great news. Hey, I'm Misty. That means that there is nothing you have faced at any point in your life that God lost the battle. You being here is proof of that. And since he never changes, that also means there's no battle you'll face that he'll ever lose.

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1: 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And he's like, well, sure. 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

0: 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The lunch hour here, hopefully eating lunch is a positive experience for you. So let's add a side of it here, okay?
1: You got to accentuate the positive, eliminate the negative.
0: Daniel Zhang was 9 when his grandmother was diagnosed with pancreatic cancer. And he remembers being confused. If the treatments were supposed to help Grandma, why did they sometimes seem to make her feel worse? Well, now Daniel is 17, and his friend Zachary have created something they wish kids like Daniel had back then. It's called Tumor Tactics. It's a multiplayer card game inspired partly by their love of Pokemon. The idea is to teach kids about cancer and treatment in a way that doesn't feel like somebody handed them a medical textbook. Sounds like my kind of game. Daniel says they want kids watching someone they love go through cancer to feel a little less confused and helpless. Sometimes helping the next kid starts by remembering what you needed when you were 9.

Toby Mack, Heaven on My Mind on Hope 107.9 and 96.9 in Eugene with some exciting concert information. Jamie McDonald is going to be at the Elsinore in Salem on October the 22nd. If you'd like to go, we would love to give you a chance to go. 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God.

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I left it in the Text the keyword river to 800-541-1079 for a chance to win Jamie McDonald tickets. 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

0: perfectly.
1: Some hope for today from Acts 20:35. It says, it is more blessed to give than to receive. Now, I don't think that makes receiving bad. Maybe it's simply pointing out something we discover when we give. Sometimes the joy comes back around.

Jamie McDonald should be at the Elsinore October the 22nd on Hope 107.9 and 96.9 in Eugene. Apparently, regular ranch dressing wasn't ready for Halloween, so somebody made it black. Ugh. Before you decide that's disgusting like I just did, wait until you hear what it actually tastes like.

0: Hope 107.9 and 96.9 in Eugene. Take it all back. Torrin Wells, hello, it's Chris. Time for another episode of...
1: I did not know that would be so funny.
0: I know you've been waiting. Apparently, regular ranch dressing wasn't Halloween enough, so Hidden Valley has created Spooky Ranch. It's black. And before you picture chocolate ranch, which is a sentence I never expected to say, the company says it will taste like regular ranch. The black comes from fruit juice and cocoa. They even put it in a glow-in-the-dark bottle. It's limited edition, of course. So now when somebody asks what's in the bowl of black goo next to the vegetables, you can say, ranch, obviously.
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20: It's a good day to visit downtown and do some window shopping with partly sunny conditions. 72 degrees for the day's high. Light breezes, increasing clouds overnight. Lows of 55. A little bit of sunshine tomorrow. Highs back in the low 70s. In the Willamette Valley Weather Center, I'm Robert Pratt.

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They're going to be making a movie about Ann Wilson's story there. There is My Jesus, the song that started it all in Hope 107.9 and 96.9 in Eugene. I'm Chris. If you've got a 5 to 9 year old who likes making things, Eugene's downtown library, they just come up with the coolest things. They're teaching kids to weave colorful little bowls tomorrow. It's free. Supplies are provided. Starts at 4:30. Craft project, and the yarn stays off the living room floor.

Yeah, Brant, so glad you are here. So glad I'm here, too. So glad we get to do this in the midst of a crazy culture. We get to point to a kingdom that'll never, ever fail.

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1: Jesus was talking to some nervous people, some worried people, because humans tend to be that way. Maybe you too. And he said, consider the ravens. They don't sow or reap. They have no storeroom or barn, yet God feeds them. I love that. He could have pointed at a chart or a spreadsheet and like, see how in the past God has provided, you know, just as much as you need and all this for something. But he doesn't point at a spreadsheet. He points at a bird. Would you look at them? Don't you think God loves you more than them? He takes care of them.
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That's Ben Fuller on Hope 107.9. How about some hope for today? Proverbs 19:17 says, kindness to someone in need is like lending to the Lord. I like how personally God takes our generosity. Something offered to another person isn't invisible to him. He sees both the need and the heart that noticed it.

Matt Maher, gonna be all right from Hope 107.9 and 96.9 in Eugene, hanging out here with Chris. If you're meeting somebody for coffee this week, maybe grab the cup and keep on walking. Turns out the company and the fresh air may work pretty well together. I'll share coming up.

0: Kate Thompson, that's what the cross is for. Spending a Tuesday afternoon here with Hope 107.9 and 96.9 in Eugene. I am Chris. Let's blind you with some science. Maybe coffee with a friend needs a change of scenery. Researchers followed college students and found that on days when they spent time outside with other people, they tended to stay outdoors longer and reported less stress and more positive feelings. Now, that doesn't prove the trees deserve all the credit. If you're already going to catch up with somebody, maybe grab the coffee and take a walk. Apparently, friendship and fresh air make a pretty good combo.
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14: Fabulous day to picnic by the Duck Pond and enjoy today's partly sunny skies and highs of a pleasant 72. We'll have increasing cloud cover overnight with lows near 55. In the Willamette Valley Weather Center, I'm Robert Pratt.

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Something coming to Eugene has a price tag on it with 90 behind it. 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

0: Albany.
1: Some days are just heavier than others. 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You know the kind of day I'm talking about. 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If that's the kind of day you're having today, I'm glad you're here. 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
1: With everything going on in the world, I leave hope on in the car because it brings peace into my day. The peace that I get when I think about God.

0: money, the negative.
1: $1 billion is one of those numbers that's almost hard to picture. Phil and Penny Knight have committed $1 billion to the University of Oregon to create a new College of Engineering at the Knight campus in Eugene. The idea is to train more engineers and turn research into real-world things, new technology, therapies, and companies. Some kid walking onto the U of O campus in the next few years may end up working on something none of us have even thought of yet. And apparently somebody just gave them a $1 billion head start.
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I am Chris. When somebody new spots a Hope 107.9 window sticker, that may be the first step toward finding music that connects them with the love of Jesus. 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

Okay, on Hope 107.9 and 96.9 in Eugene, I'm Chris. You know, there's some pretty creative people at Eugene's downtown library. They've got talk time tomorrow afternoon, 4 to 5.30, free, relaxed place for people learning English to practice conversation together. There's no tests, there's no grades, just a little more confidence, one conversation at a time.

some hope for today. Luke 6:38 says, give and it will be given to you. I don't hear that as a formula for getting more stuff. I hear it as an invitation to live with open hands. There's something freeing about realizing everything doesn't have to stop with me.

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1: 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I love that. 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But he doesn't point at a spreadsheet. 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Would you look at them? 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
7: It's a good day to visit downtown and do some window shopping with partly sunny conditions. 72 degrees for the day's high. Light breezes, increasing clouds overnight, lows of 55. A little bit of sunshine tomorrow. Highs back in the low 70s. In the Willamette Valley Weather Center, I'm Robert Kraft.

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1: 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Have you got that Hope 107.9 sticker yet? 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
1: Let's take a second to shake off the pressure of matching anybody else's pace today. Hey, I'm Lori. Your journey is your journey, and God's plan for you is unique. So own your path, trust His timing, and know that we are right

0: I guess if you put their name on a sign, they will come. Here on Hope 107.9, I'm Misty Jordan. Little Sandwich Shop found out Johnny Depp was in the area, and so they put out this sign, a little sandwich board, nothing big, just says Johnny Depp eats here for free. Kind of is a joke, and not too long after that, in walks Johnny Depp. Sunglasses, hat. He said, is the offer still good? And the whole place froze for a second, and then everybody had a good laugh. They had no idea he was actually going to show up. If I had thought of this the brief time that I worked at a Mexican restaurant and we found out the new kids on the block were nearby, and I just knew that if Joey McIntyre could meet me, he would know I was the one, my life might have turned out very differently.
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1: Hey, just so you know, no matter how today goes, you're not forgotten.

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How would you like to see Jamie McDonald at Elsinore in Salem on October 22nd? She's going to be there. You could have tickets that you don't have to pay for, by the way. 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
1: You guys are such a blessing, and just having stuff like this on here that will help people just grow and bring God into their life, it's just amazing.

0: think we can all agree, it's not fun to have painful things happen to us. This is Hope 1079. My name's Misty. I mean, we know it's part of life. Things are going to happen. They're going to hurt. Jesus flat out said it. And maybe there are times you look back, you're like, I wish that hadn't happened. I wish I didn't have to go through that. But think about this. If you went back and you wished away all the pain you've ever experienced, you would also be completely erasing your testimony, because it's those difficult, hurtful things that we go through where God teaches us things, where God shows up for us in ways that He can show up for us when life is going well, and it illustrates our need for Him in the middle of the mess, and then offers us His peace and His grace and His love and His mercy. Do you really want to take that away? Because those difficult times shape who we are. Don't wish it away. Embrace who it made you.
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10: Any afternoon this week is a great time to host a backyard barbecue with the neighbors. Highs of a pleasant 70 to 75 degrees with light winds. Increasing clouds tonight, lows near 55. In the Willamette Valley Weather Center, I'm Robert Pratt.

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The startling thing that just happened at an aquarium kind of blew people's minds. I'll share the story in five. First, Cece Winans with Come Jesus Come.

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1: I'm 56 years old. 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I've never in my life been so uplifted by the choice of songs and the music.

0: interesting goings on at this aquarium. Here on Hope 107.9, I'm Misty Jordan. A pelican was seen going into an aquarium where they have like the open tank situation, grabbed an octopus, a live octopus, and everybody's like, oh, that octopus is dinner. No, the pier cameras caught that same pelican dropping the octopus back into the ocean, and nobody can figure out what's going on, which I think it's painfully clear. Obviously, they're filming Finding Nemo 3 at that aquarium. Duh. Use your heads, people. It's not hard to figure out. Marvin and Nemo and Dory were probably right there. You should have asked for an autograph.
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10: That lingering taste of summer continues in the valley with partly sunny skies this afternoon. Identical weather tomorrow. Highs of 70 to 75. Overnight lows near 55 in the Willamette Valley Weather Center. I'm Robert Pratt.

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